0: Dave Jr., America Will Survive, Total Country, Bob FM. Well, Digital Trends reports that some newer AI systems are now passing versions of the famous Turing test, meaning people chatting with them sometimes can't tell they're talking to a machine. In some tests, users even rated the AI as sounding more human than actual people. Researchers say it shows just how quickly AI conversations are improving, and honestly, at this point, it's getting a little creepy.
1: 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And every Sunday morning at 11, Jeff Jones will take you on a two-hour guided tour. 2 hours of nothing but Bob Classics.
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0: 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And here's a look at the MyBobCountry.com Weather Center, brought to you by Kayla Jones at B Beauty Lab in Wayzata. 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Tonight, partly cloudy skies will get down to about 52. Tomorrow, partly cloudy again with a high near 80. Monday, mostly sunny with a high around 88.
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3: The Bible talks about God's plans for you. It's a comforting topic, especially in a turbulent world. In the Bible, in the book of Jeremiah, God has some very point-blank words that he's speaking directly to you. 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
2: 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Have a meaningful moment.

Doug Stone, Bob FM. I'm Travis, hanging out for about one more hour. And then at 9, make sure to keep your knob on Bob, because at that time, Big D and Bubba will take over for Honky Tonkin' Radio. And they'll be playing the country that defined the 80s and 90s.

0: Great song right there. 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They also serve Total Country Bob FM. And a great message by Elle Langley. 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I always love when a musician or a celebrity will use their platform to talk about God. Thumbs up to that all the time.
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Mary Chapin Carpenter, Total Country, Bob FM. Tomorrow morning at 11, make sure to have that knob on, Bob. Jeff Jones, he'll be in the back.

Martin with a Bob classic. Love is like a butterfly from back in 1974. I love summer, and of course we are approaching summer, and there's going to be a lot of things happening in Bob country over the summer. You can keep track of all that's happening on the events calendar over at mybobcountry.com so you don't miss out on the fun.

0: 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I'm Travis Hartman here wrapping up. I appreciate you joining me. Hope you enjoy the rest of your Memorial Day weekend. And keep your knob on, Bob, because next at 9, Big D and Bubba will take you honky-tonk and play in the country that defined the 80s and 90s. 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Tonight, partly cloudy skies will drop down to about 52. Tomorrow, it's going to be partly cloudy with a high near 80. Monday, Memorial Day, mostly sunny with a high around 88.
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2: Hi, I'm Pastor Mike Pancoast from Zion Lutheran Church in Anoka, Minnesota. In Luke 15, Jesus tells a parable about a woman with 10 coins who loses one and who sweeps and cleans her house high and low until she finds that coin. And when she finds it, she calls her friends and neighbors together to celebrate. That might seem kind of silly, perhaps, to have a party over a lost and found coin, until Jesus reveals the punchline of his story. In the same way, there is rejoicing in heaven, Jesus says, over one sinner who repents. There are so many ways for us to understand and experience being lost and feeling what it means to be lost. Beloved in Christ, trust and believe that Jesus, like that woman in his parable, will stop at nothing, not even death on a cross, to continue seeking and finding those who are lost. 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

0: America was suddenly and deliberately attacked.
1: The agreement on ending the war and restoring peace in Vietnam was initialed by Dr.
2: 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The
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5: 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This

0: George Strait and Heartland on Honky Tonkin' with Big D and Bubba. It is our Memorial Day special, and we've got to go ahead and get this on. Toby wrote this. He was inspired by his dad after 9/11, and I know this is not pure Memorial Day, but so many people.
1: It's so America.
0: It is so America. So many people went to battle for that flag and defend our country. So here we go. The Angry American. It's Toby on Honky Tonkin'.

courtesy of the Red, White, and Blue, here on Honky Tonk in our Memorial Day special. 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

0: Mountain Music with Big D and Bubba on Honky Tonkin'. All right, so we got a note to play this, and this is one of the best songs ever. Like, every time I hear it, I literally am brought to tears.
1: Same.
0: Written in 2005, Dave Turnbull actually met the father of a fallen soldier, United States Marine Corps Corporal Patrick Nixon, who died in battle in 2003. He met his dad and was inspired to write a song from the perspective of a soldier killed in battle, buried at Arlington. Love this song. And please turn it up in honor of those who have paid the ultimate price. It's the Memorial Day special of Honky Tonkin'. I'm there.

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10: 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In 1951, born on this day in Riverside, California, was Judy Rodman. In 1958, born on this day in Cleveland, Ohio, was Shelley West. Her mother was country music star Dottie West. In 2006, Personal File was released, the 92nd album by the late American music icon Johnny Cash. In 2011, Brad Paisley released his 8th studio album, This Is Country Music. Songs that were spending their first day at number one on the country charts include 7-Year Ache by Roseanne Cash in 1981, Can't Stop My Heart From Loving You by the O'Kanes in 1987, Some Girls Do by Sawyer Brown in 1992, and It Happens by Sugarland in 2009. And that's Today in Country Music History for Saturday, May 23rd, 2026.

and Jackson. She got the rhythm, I got the blues. It's Honky Tonkin' with Big D and Bubba, and it's our Memorial Day special, and we're going to be saluting those who lost their lives and paid the ultimate price for America's freedom. All

0: It's Eddie Rabbit on Honky Tonkin' with Big D and Bubba.
1: Yeah, we talked to Eddie Montgomery, and he was talking about his brother, John Michael Montgomery. So what do you think the biggest song he's ever done? He goes, oh, it's got to be Letters from Home. And I was like, oh, absolutely. And what a fitting song. All right. Memorial Day special of Honky Tonkin' with Big D and Bubba.

0: is Tracy Lawrence and Alibis on Honky Tonkin' with Big D and Bubba. So you know we play the best songs from the 80s, 90s, and early 2000s. But in 2024, Jamie Johnson released this song.
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0: And we're going to break our own rules just because, A, it's Jamie Johnson, and B, it is so fitting on this Memorial Day weekend.

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And you best you know.

0: And that spoken word part. That is Jamie Johnson, J-A-M-E-Y, if you're Googling. Jamie Johnson and 21 Guns.
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0: Patti Loveless on Honky Tonkin'. It's our Memorial Day special, and we are Big D and Bubba.
1: Carrie Underwood, back in 2008, had a song. It's called Just a Dream. And boy, it had such a great reaction. It went number one. And kind of a twist in the lyrics. You think it's going one way, and it goes a completely different one. Hope you enjoy it. It's Carrie Underwood on Honky Tonkin'.

0: Vince Gill, take your memory with you. It's Memorial Day Honky Tonkin' Special, and we're Big D and Bubba. You want to talk a crazy fact? This song was never an official single off of the album Some Gave All. It just grew into this life of its own and became one of Billy's biggest tunes.
1: Some Gave All, on a Memorial Day special of Honky Tonkin'.

0: 1992, Billy was the biggest thing in America. Everybody had that cassette right there.
1: Oh, yeah, man.
0: Some gave all. It's the Memorial Day special of Honky Tonkin'.
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1: 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For Memorial Day weekend, we're bringing in Don Williams' son, Tim Williams. He and some pals have found some new Don Williams in the basement. That's crazy. Billy Dean will be here, Dolly Parton, Thompson Square. It's all here Memorial Day weekend on Country Gold with me, Steve Harmon. Don't miss it. 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

0: weekend. Yeah, what a weekend. It is the Memorial Day special as we look back and salute and honor America's fallen heroes.
1: And also the unofficial start to summer. And here comes

0: White Yokeman, fast as you. It's Honky Tonkin' with Big D and Bubba, and this is our Memorial Day special.
1: Our friend Lee Bryce, you hear him singing the beginning of our of the show, the little jingle.
0: The Honky Tonkin' theme.
1: Yeah, man. He did this song as, I think, one of his greatest songs ever. It was written because of Paul Monty. His son, a Medal of Honor recipient, Jared, was killed in Afghanistan while trying to save a fellow soldier. And he said in an interview that he drives his son's truck to feel close to his son. And that's how we get this. I drive your truck.
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0: in Baton Rouge. That is Garth Brooks on Memorial Day special here of Honky Tonkin. What's up?
1: I was wondering if I could hear the 8th of November by Big and Rich.
0: Man, I think that would be fantastic for Memorial Day.
1: Yeah, that's a great song.
0: All right. Hey, thank you, man. Appreciate the phone call.
1: All right, thank you.
0: All right, bye-bye.
1: Bye-bye.
0: This song is based upon a true story, inspired by a chance meeting at a bar. It's Big and Rich on Honky.

0: Love that song. One of Big and Rich's hidden gems.
1: Like, yeah, a lot of people don't know about it. They know, like, you know, Save a Horse, Ride a Cowboy, that kind of stuff. But that one.
2: Honky Tonkin' with Big D and Bubba will be right back.
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0: Tim McGraw, I like it, I love it, I want some more of it. It's the Memorial Day special of Honky Tonkin', and we're Big D and Bubba. Going to take you back to 2004. Shelley Wright wrote this song because literally she was in traffic and some dude in a minivan got all mad at her because she had a Marine Corps sticker on the bumper of her SUV.
1: Oh, wow.
0: And it's a totally fitting song today as we're doing the Memorial Day special.

0: All right, I got a song that you probably have never heard before. A lot of people have not. It is a Memorial Day song about the Vietnam Wall from one of the greatest country singers of all time. But the song went unnoticed because it was released on 9/11/2001.
1: Wow, wow.
0: So we'll come back and share that with you next after David Lee Murphy.

0: David Lee Murphy and Party Crowd on the Memorial Day special of Honky Tonkin'. We're going to play a song. It is little known, but it is from a Marine Corps veteran who loved those he served with and wanted to keep their memories alive. It's George Jones.
1: Oh, wow.
0: 50,000 names on the wall.
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0: George Jones released that song when he was 70 years old in 2001.
1: 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That's a good one. Perfect for Memorial Day weekend.
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This is Honky Tonkin' with Big D and Bubba.

There are a bunch of different versions of this song, and a bunch actually recorded by Lee Greenwood, but this is the original, and we're going to take you back. All the memories, everything's going to be right there as you hear it. It's the Memorial Day weekend special of Honky Tonkin' with Big D and Bubba.

0: Love and News Fun, Easton Corbin. It's Honky Tonk in our Memorial Day special, and we are Big D and Bubba. Believe it or not, this song was actually written on 9/11/2001 by Alan Jackson, but he was kind of squeamish about putting it out there because he was like, I don't want to capitalize on a tragedy.
1: Well, it's a good one, though. It's Alan Jackson on Honky Tonk. Where?

0: When Alan played that for the executives after he recorded it,
1: yeah,
0: they just sat there for about a minute.
1: Oh, I
0: silent.
1: Can you imagine?
0: And they're like, yeah.
1: Yeah.
2: Another hour of honky tonking with Big D and Bubba is coming right up.
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1: My name was made this morning on the coast of France by troops of the Allied Expedition.
2: The forces of Germany have surrendered to the United
3: States. Japan has today surrendered.
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5: Old soldier.
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7: I have today ordered to Vietnam the Air Mobile Division.
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7: Which will raise our fighting strength.
8: The
9: agreement on ending the war and restoring peace in Vietnam.
10: Allied Air Forces began an attack on military targets in Iraq and
11: American
10: Kuwait.
11: Ground war in Afghanistan.
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13: Military families that mourn can know this. Our nation will not forget their loved ones and the sacrifice they made to protect us all.
14: President Lincoln reminded us that through their deeds, the dead have spoken more eloquently for themselves than any of the living ever could. And that we're living could only honor them by rededicating ourselves to the cause for which they so willingly gave a last full measure of devotion.
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16: Some Aaron Tippin. It is a very special Memorial Day episode of Honky Tonk.

Aaron Tippin on the Memorial Day special of Honky Tonkin' with Big D and Bubba. And you can't have a Memorial Day special, you know, celebrating those that we lost without this classic from David Ball. It's Riding with Private Malone. I was

0: And I feel lucky on Honky Tonk, and it's our Memorial Day special, and we are Big D and Bubba.
1: And I can't think of a country artist more patriotic than Toby Keith was. He said he wrote this song for all the times that I got to meet the troops on these USO tours. It's Toby Keith, an American soldier on Honky Tonkin'.

0: One of my favorite videos of that era, too. Filmed at Edwards Air Force Base in the big hangar.
1: That's right, man.
0: Just like, love America.
1: We've been there, done that.
0: Yes, it's a Memorial Day special, and we are Big D and Bubba coming right back.
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And we are Big D and Bubba. 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Here's Garth.

0: Confidence, Justin Moore. If heaven wasn't so far away on Honky Tonkin', the Memorial Day special.
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0: 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It's Kenny Chesney on the Memorial Day special of Honky Tonkin' with Big D and Bubba.
1: This is a great one, man. It's not necessarily a Memorial Day song, but it is all about America and a guy who's super patriotic. He's done a ton of USO tours and whatnot. It is Daryl Worley. And Have You Forgotten? This is Honky Tonkin'.

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This is Craig Morgan singing about the things that are so important to him and to all of us Americans. He's even got a book to go along with this song. It's called God, Family, and Country.

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Guy Goff here on your Sunday morning. The good times, they're going to roll here this morning as well. Because, look, it's Sunday, but you got Memorial Day coming up tomorrow. It's going to feel more like a Saturday. We're going to have a lot of fun. Coming up next here on Bob FM, we've got Randy Travis with I Won't Need You Anymore.

Welcome back into the studio. And don't forget, coming up on Wednesday this week, it's going to be Jim Erickson at the Sundance Entertainment Center in Maple Grove. He's doing the All Request Lunch Hour from noon until 1 o'clock. There's going to be food and, of course, music as well.

Jason and Merle Haggard here on Bob FM. It's starting to feel a lot more like summer. Maybe that's because, well, it's Memorial Day weekend. That might have something to do with it. But with summer, of course, means concerts, music festivals, and, you know, barbecues, all that fun stuff. But how do you know what's going to be going on and where? Well, just go to our website, mybobcountry.com. We've got your events calendar up there. And soon enough, everyone's going to be like, hey, what's going on this weekend?

It seems like a lot of communities are trying to build either high-speed transportation, whether that be rail, buses, or anything like that. Here in Minnesota, there was one put in right by my my house, actually, by St. Paul. But that one, I think it gets a total of maybe 3 or 4 people per hour. It's not necessarily working. But apparently, that's not going to stop San Francisco and Los Angeles, because they're going to try and plan out what they can do for a high-speed busing system in between those two cities. I just find it funny because I thought California a couple of years ago was just going to build a high-speed rail network, but where's that going on?

0: Axel Keeper on Bob FM, as it is now time to take a look at your MyBobCountry.com weather center. 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Only at Ralphie's Marathon in Big Lake, a place you can fuel good about. Overnight lows tonight in the low 50s. We'll warm up today, though, up into the 80s with sunny skies. And then later tonight, we'll have a low of about 59 and a chance for some scattered thunderstorms in the area.
1: 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But here's the short version. If you've won in the last 60 days, put it in neutral.
2: I admit, it's hard to wait on God's plans for the world, His church, and for each of us. It's easier to get wrapped up on the nightly news, the cost of gas, or the cost of mayonnaise. But we need to remember that God's plans are both currently unfolding, and they won't be finished until sometime in the future. That means that whatever His plans are, He's not finished doing them yet. Because once He's done, it won't be a plan anymore, it'll be history. So whatever you're facing today, remember that when you keep your eyes on Jesus, you'll not only start to see God's plans, but you'll get to live in them as they unfold. This is Pastor Sheldon Johnson at NorthhomeCommunityChurch.com in northern Minnesota and the Well Campus in southern Minnesota.
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2: Welcome back into the studios here on Bob FM as we get your Sunday morning kicking with Memorial Day coming and the official start of summer, or the unofficial. It kind of depends on who you ask. Anyway, with summer starting, it feels like that means Cabin Country is open for business, and it's really fun. I love going to the cabin. We have a family cabin out in Wisconsin, and one thing that I did was I built like a little wiffle ball field, and it's so much fun, especially because we've got like an old trampoline, so it kind of bounces the balls back, so you don't have to sit there and like have to like look to see where all the balls landed, or put up like a giant netting, because we just took the old trampoline that doesn't really work anymore, put it in the back there. So if you do miss that trampoline, you do get made fun of a little bit, because, well, how do you miss that? You would literally have to miss a barn in order to miss that trampoline. So, you know, sometimes you miss it. Oh, well. Coming up next, we've got Tanya Tucker, Don't Go Out.

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time the people of Minnesota have a brand new trout record. New Lake Trout record was, I don't know if you would say official, made official over the past handful of weeks, but it was caught earlier this year in Lake Superior, and it is a 44-inch trout. It is a massive trout that it looks like it's out of like a Jurassic Park ocean. It's ridiculous. I don't know how you caught that thing, but the amount of line or the strength of that line is just insane.

Trisha Yearwood, how do I live? Well, Trisha, it's pretty easy. You live through a handful of things. You've got to have water, food, shelter, Bob FM. And you can listen to us wherever you're at, even if your emergency radio is down. 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Coming up next, it's Joe Diffie on Bob FM.

work hard every day. I might get a little tired on the weekend. After I draw my pay, I'll go back working. Come Monday morning, I'm right back with the crew.

0: This song for the working man.
1: Earl Haggard, Working Man Blues on Bob FM. Back when I was in high school, I was working with my dad and the family business, which was just landscaping, lawn mowing, and stuff like that. And during the summers, I do miss it. I really do, because it's just a nice way to get out of the house. First off, you walk everywhere and do all of your exercise, kind of. I mean, so there's that. You get a nice old tan and you're just outside. I love that part of the job. The other part of like getting rained on and stuff like that, I could do without, but hey, everything has its trade.
0: Well,

0: 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Just 5 miles east of Elk River on Viking Boulevard. Now Then Nursery, home of the big tree. Not exactly temperatures conducive to growing big trees tonight. Overnight lows right around the low 50s. Will warm up, though, as the day goes on into the 80s under sunny skies.
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3: Hi, I'm Pastor Mike Pankost from Zion Lutheran Church in Anoka, Minnesota. Two of my favorite parts of the Lord's Prayer are the petitions, "Thy kingdom come, thy will be done on earth as it is in heaven." We followers of Jesus in the Lutheran way have a little guidebook Martin Luther wrote nearly 500 years ago called the Small Catechism. There in that guidebook, Luther helps us realize what we're praying, namely that God's kingdom, God's ruling activity on earth, God's good and gracious will all come with or without our prayer. But here we also ask that these things come to us and in us and among us. That's quite a relief of faith, if you ask me, that we come to trust and believe God is active and present even when we can't see it, especially where God is often at work in humble and overlooked places. But we pray also that God would include us in that same goodness and grace. Thy kingdom come, thy will be done on earth as it is in heaven. Tune in to traditional worship from Zion Lutheran Church in Anoka every Sunday morning at 9 a.m. on Bob FM. 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
2: Welcome back into the studios here on Bob FM. I'm Max Steigoff. As we get into your Sunday morning, I got a question for you. How far would you go for $75? Now, for me, there's a lot of things I would do for $75. I'm not ashamed to admit it. Look, I need the money. So, but framing someone is kind of a line in the sand I don't usually like to do for $75. Now, $75.50, we might be talking. But for a Boca Raton Lyft driver in Florida, that was a line he was willing to cross. He was willing to cross it by framing two of his Lyft passengers for damages in the backseat of his car. And eventually, the two passengers were like, wait, enhance that photo just a little bit. They zoomed in and saw that it was a Google Gemini image generated photo. And it was like, dude, you couldn't do all of that and not take the logo out. Come on. And all that for just $75. Seems like a waste, but

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Me Brothers here on Total Country Bob FM, and for the first time on this date back in 1956, Eurovision held its first contest. Now, if you don't know what Eurovision is, that's all right. Not a lot of people in the U.S. do know it because, well, you know, Europe, but it's basically American Idol, but instead of just a bunch of random contestants from everywhere, each country will send like their best act and then they all vote on each other. It's actually really cool. I think a version of that for the U.S. would be amazing. Like imagine if Alaska won the Amerivision or whatever. That would be so cool. But yeah, it also gave us big names like ABBA and stuff like that. So it is a pretty big deal. And back on this date in 1956, in Switzerland, it was the very first Eurovision. Coming up next, a guy who didn't need Eurovision to get famous, it's Kenny Chesney.

Country. I hate everything here on Total Country, Bob FM. I played that song way too much last handful of months in college. But you know what didn't get played enough was, well, Brad Paisley. Look, I neglected him a little bit in the last months of college. It's all right, though, because you can not neglect him by winning tickets to see him at the Minnesota State Fair Grandstand on September 3rd. Here on Bob FM with the Brad Paisley passport. And all you have to do is each weekday, we're going to be posting a clue about a country somewhere in the world on our Bob Country social media pages on Facebook and Instagram. You text in your guest to the Bob FM talk and text line, and a correct guest will get you in and get you entered to win a pair of tickets at the Minnesota State Fair. Each week, it's going to be a different country, and you got to get it in by the end of today. So, I mean, what are you waiting for? Chop, chop.

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Bluebirds sing songs

Willie Nelson, Blue Skies here on Bob FM. Well, we had a little bit of cloudy skies to start your weekend for Memorial Day weekend, but hopefully we get a little bit more blue skies as we get into Sunday and then eventually Monday tomorrow as well. But, you know, fingers crossed, right? I mean, anything can happen in Minnesota spring. I've come to learn that the quickest way to be made a liar

0: 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Your holiday in Lino Lakes, just off of 35E at County Road 14. Well, overnight lows tonight, we're going to dip right around the low 50s. We'll warm up as the day progresses into the 80s under sunny skies, and then maybe a thunderstorm or two rolling through the area in the overnight hours.
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0: Some Rascal Flats. 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
2: Welcome back into the studio here on Ababa FM. I'm Max Steigoff, and who doesn't love a good night game? Especially for baseball. I feel like it's so nice to just enjoy a summer night watching baseball. However, it was on this date back in 1935 that the first MLB night game was actually played. It was between the Cincinnati Reds, Philadelphia Phillies. And it's really interesting because up until that point, really, a majority of the night games were actually played in the Negro Leagues because, well, that was the time that they could fit it in. You thought that, oh, you want to play during the day. That way everyone can see you, right? But I guess they didn't really think, oh, people might be working. I don't know. It's just a very interesting way of going about it, in my opinion. But hey, look, we eventually got

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Terry Clark, Girls Lie Too on Bob FM. I'm Max Steigoff. I'll be with you all the way up until about 5 o'clock. So I guess schedule your morning accordingly. Been fun hanging out with you guys in the morning a little bit. It's been a little bit of an adjustment, but you know what? I'm young enough. My circadian rhythm is just...

And, well, do you want to go see Brad Paisley? For a majority of you, the simple answer is going to be, well, yeah, of course. And for those of you in denial, you'll say no. But deep down, we know you really want to go see Brad Paisley coming up on September 3rd. He's going to be at the Minnesota State Fair grandstand. And you could do it just by winning tickets here on Bob FM. How you do it is each weekday, we're going to be posting a clue about a country somewhere in the world on our social media pages, on our Facebook and Instagram. And you can text in your guess to the Bob FM talk and text line. A correct guess will get you entered to win a pair of tickets to that concert at the state fairgrounds. And each week we're going to be in a different country and give out another pair of tickets. So you got to hurry up because it's at the end of the day that we kind of close up shop because we only take your texts by the end of Sunday. So, you know, chop, chop.

Shenandoah, Two Dozen Roses. I feel like that song everyone hears in the cab of their truck with their dad growing up. If I'm wrong, just let me know on the Bob FM talk and text line. But I feel like everyone has listened to that song in the backseat of their dad's truck at some point in their life. Here's another good one. We've got Hard Working Man by Brooks and Dunn coming up next.

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Racing. It is George Jones. The race is on here on Bob FM. And coming up later today at 1 o'clock this afternoon, you're going to have 4 hours of the biggest hits of the 80s, 90s, and 2000s on Country Gold with Steve Harmon. That is brought to you by Dino's Collision and Mechanical. So make sure to tune in at about 1 o'clock this afternoon. Coming up next, Alan Jackson.

0: 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Overnight lows in the low 50s under cloudy skies. We'll burn all of that off as we warm up into the 80s as the day progresses under sunny skies. And then maybe a clap of thunder or two tonight.
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3: 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Have a meaningful

0: from Rascal Flatts. I love the Twin Cities. 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
2: 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I'm Max Steigoff. And lately, we've been making a little bit more of an effort to mix in some newer stuff that, you know, is still country and, you know, not necessarily just hip hop disguised as country, but, you know, get some newer stuff in there and, you know, liven things up a little bit. This next song is one of those. It's one of my favorite songs that has been released in the last handful of years. And it's Luke Combs, Eric Church, Does to Me. It just, I don't know. It sums up everything in life, how the simple things.

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FM off of her 1989 album as we get into the 4 o'clock hour. How's this for a 1-2 punch of breakup songs here? We've got Burning Old Memories with Mrs. Mattia just played. And then now coming up, we've got Montgomery Gentry with Lonely and Gone. I mean, really just a couple.

Nitty Gritty Dirt Band on Bob FM. And if you want to go hang out with Jim Erickson, say hi, you know, and maybe request a couple

of songs. You can do that live coming up on Wednesday at the Sundance Entertainment Center. That is going to be, well, from noon until one, hence the All Request lunch hour. 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

Garth Brooks, Bob FM, as we continue here on your Sunday. Wake up inspired. Well, unless you're going to be still awake, I don't know. But coming up later this morning at 9 o'clock, it's Anoka Zion Lutheran Church service that is going to be right here on Bob FM. So stay tuned for that. Or stay tuned because you can venture into the Bob Classic Vault with Jeff Jones. That is going to be coming up at 11 o'clock. So you're going to want to make sure to, stay.

Tammy Wynette. I don't want to play house here on Bob FM as we get a little bit deeper into your 4 o'clock hour. Tammy, I never was one for playing house either, if that helps. Really, for me, I was more of, you know, you go outside, play baseball or something like that, or, you know, just end up riding my bike somewhere I probably wasn't supposed to be. And you know what? I don't think it affected me at all, right?

Kenny Chesney. I mean, really, do I need to tell you what song that was? She Thinks My Tractor's Sexy here on Bob FM. 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Well, overnight lows tonight going to be reaching down

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4: Hi, this is Pastor Connie Teedy, a pastor at Zion Lutheran Church in Anoka. In Psalm 23, we hear the beautiful words, "The Lord is my shepherd, I shall not want." 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

0: Hey, it's Jeff Jones, and I want you to join me for the 8th annual Ride On for Cary Golf After Party, Saturday, May 30th from 4 to 9 at Mama G's in Maple Grove. 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This invitation, sponsored in memory of Scott Johnson by his wife, Laura, and their children.
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2: 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I'm Max Steigoff. Before I get out of here, we've got a handful of more music to play and just want to say thank you for listening. Have a great weekend as well. Have a great Memorial Day weekend. And just don't forget why we have this time off. It's not just, another long weekend. There is a reason for it as well. Coming up next, it's George Strait with Dwayne.

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1: Hello and welcome to Through the Bible with Les Feldick, an inspirational and informative half hour of insight into the heart of Scripture. 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At the end of the program, there will be an address where you can contact the ministry. And now, here's Les Feldick with today's lesson.
2: See everybody in again this afternoon, and for those of you joining us in television, we just like to extend an invitation. If you're ever in the Tulsa area on the first Wednesday of the month, come in and join us for an afternoon. We just have a good time of fellowship. We make four programs. I think most of our listeners know that. And in between, we have a coffee break, and so we're informal. I'm not associated with any one group. There's no one underwriting us. We just depend on the Lord to supply our every need. And it's miraculous how He keeps doing it, just month after month. We get our bills paid, and the bank account is just about down to zero, but then here it keeps coming. So we just thank every one of you and for your prayers, and especially for your prayers. All right, we're going to get right back into the book of Isaiah, and we're going to jump in at book 51 today. But as I've done before, I like to spend at least a moment or so at the beginning of every taping session explaining the background of this particular portion of Scripture. Isaiah, remember, is a prophet writing in the southern kingdom of Judah, but he addresses the whole nation of Israel, and he's writing 700 years before Christ. He's writing 100 years before the invasion by Nebuchadnezzar will take place. And so that just tells us that God's wheels grind slowly. Even though he's prophesying some of these things as though it's going to happen next week or next month, yet it doesn't become a reality for 100 years. And, you know, I'm reminded of the same thing today. My, as fast as things are pointing toward the end time, and we almost feel the Lord could come next week, and he may. But with God, time doesn't mean that much. It could go a good while of time yet. To us, it doesn't seem possible, but it could. So we don't want to just get careless and say, well, the Lord won't come yet for another 100 years. On the other hand, we have to realize that we can't get over-sensationalized and say, well, the rapture will take place next week or next month or next fall or whatever. All right, so the book of Isaiah now then is a book of prophecy, no salvation for Gentiles. It is strictly a book that is detailing the things that are going to come to pass in the life and time of the nation of Israel. Now, this chapter, again, happens to come back on a high note. In the previous chapters, we've seen how God is foretelling judgment to come and chastisement because of their rebelliousness and their unbelief. But now this chapter is a high note again. Here we're dealing with some of the good things that are in Israel's future. All right, so come in with me then at Isaiah chapter 51, verse 1. Hearken, listen, you that follow after righteousness. Now, what does that mean? Now he's addressing the believing element. Now, again, I always have to emphasize, even though a lot of Jews today think that every Jew is going to end up in paradise or heaven or whatever they think of, simply because they're

members of the family of Abraham? Well, I beg to differ, because even the Lord Jesus himself warned them constantly, you are yet in your sin. And he spoke graphically of those who would be sent to the lake of fire because of their unbelief. So there's nothing to indicate that all Jews will be saved simply because they're members of the nation of Israel. There's always been the believing element, a small percentage, a remnant, and the rest have been doomed. All right, now, so now he's talking to the believing element. You who follow after righteousness, you who seek the Lord. Now that brings up another thought. So many times we'll get a letter in the mail or a phone call. Well, how can I know that I'm saved? Well, this is our first response. Where are your priorities? Would you rather be with God's people or the people of the world? Would you rather be in a Bible study or would you rather be in a filthy movie? Do you have a hunger for the Word of God or do you never open its covers? Do you have a time of prayer? Do you love the Lord enough to talk to Him? And those are all just ideas to set up our lifestyle. Are we a believer or aren't we? Now, you cannot practice these things in the flesh very long. Now, anybody can do some of these things for a while, but you cannot just go consistently living the agenda of a Christian unless you are truly a child of God. And so here again, it was to those who knew that they were believers that Isaiah is writing. And he says, look unto the rock whence you are hewn, and to the hole of the pits whence you are digged. I think he's going all the way back to the onset of the nation with the Abrahamic covenant. And then verse 2 makes that certain. Look unto Abraham, your father, the beginning of the Jewish race, and unto Sarah, who bare you, not Hagar, Sarah. For I called him alone, and blessed him and increased. So now here again is what so many church people do not understand, that the nation of Israel came about because of God's sovereign decision to call one man, pull him out of the mainstream of the Adamic race, and out of him then bring about the nation of Israel. And it was supernatural because both Abraham and his wife Sarah were beyond the age of normal childbearing. So everything about it was a supernatural phenomena. Then out of that line of Abraham came Isaac, and then Jacob, and then the 12 sons and the 12 tribes. And so here is the progression then of this little nation of Israel. Never great in number, usually around 6, 7, 8 million, which is nothing. And they have never been great in numbers or never been great in square miles, but they've been the least of the nations. And yet, this is the nation through whom God has chosen to give us the Word of God. It was this nation through whom Christ came, and it's this nation around which all of prophecy revolves. If you take Israel off the planet, there's nothing left for prophecy. Nothing. And so this is why when these people claim that the Jews have disappeared, they have to throw away prophecy. Because there is no prophecy if there's no Israel. And we just got through emphasizing that on our last 2 weeks of teaching up north, how that everything rests on God's dealing with the nation of Israel. All right? So it's to these believing Jews now that the prophet, as the spokesman for their eternal God, is speaking. All right, verse 3. For the Lord, Jehovah, the Lord will comfort Zion. Now remember, Zion is a hill in Jerusalem. He will comfort all her waste places. He will make her wilderness like Eden, and her desert like the garden of the Lord. Now we got to stop. Why that kind of language in an upbeat chapter? Because you see, whenever Israel is out of the land, it becomes desolate. It becomes totally unproductive, uninhabited. It becomes a barren desert. While we were up north last week, somebody gave me some more out of Mark Twain's book, Innocence Abroad. And I've read parts of it over the years. But this was even more graphic, that how when Mark Twain was traveling
in the area of present-day Israel, or what was then called Palestine, way back in the middle 1800s. That was his description. The land is totally barren. It's desolate. The weeds of the desert don't even grow here. The wild animal of the desert are unknown because it's totally desolate. All right, so this is what the Lord is showing them, that after they've been out of the land, and they're going to go in 600 B.C. We've still got the timeline on the board from our last taping. And Nebuchadnezzar came in, took the whole nation of Israel captive out to Baghdad and Babylon. But what happened to the land of Israel? It became desolate. For 70 years it was desolate. We showed that in our last taping, that when they came back to Jerusalem, the Arabs hadn't come in and made it productive. They hadn't cleaned up all the residue of Nebuchadnezzar's siege and destruction. It was still all there. And then 100 years after that, Nehemiah came back. And what does he say? Everything was rubbish. Well, why hadn't the Arabs gone in and made it livable? Well, God won't let them. And so it's always been. And every time that Israel is removed from the land, nobody comes in and makes it their homeland. It remains desolate. But we're dealing now with the first time, the 70-year captivity, and it will be a wilderness, it'll be desert, but when Israel comes into the place of blessing, it will suddenly become again productive, and it'll be like the garden of the Lord. Now verse 3, reading on, joy and gladness shall be found therein, thanksgiving and the voice of melody. In other words, normal life, especially for the believers. All right? Verse 4, hearken unto me, O my people. Now, my people in the Old Testament is Israel, nobody else. Now, granted, you and I can come back here and we can make some applications, but by and large, this is written strictly to the nation of Israel. All right, hearken unto me, give ear unto me, O my nation. See, that's not us, that's Israel. For a law shall proceed from me, and I will make my judgment or my rule or my government to rest for a light of the people. My righteousness is near. My salvation is gone forth. Mine arm shall judge the people. The isles or the borders of all this shall wait upon me, and on my arm they shall trust. All right, now verse 6. Lift up your eyes to the heavens and look upon the earth beneath. Now, here is leaping clear out now, clear to the end of the millennium even. See, that's what I told you earlier in this chapter, in this book of Isaiah. You've got three periods of time that are distinctly referred to, and you have to almost go to the text to find out which one it is. The first one was the near-term Babylonian invasion, 606 B.C. The next one would be the destruction by the Romans in 70 A.D., but then the final one, leading to the end of everything as we know it and ushering in eternity, is at the end of the millennium. All right, so now then, this is looking all the way to the end of the millennium when it says that the heavens shall vanish away like smoke, the earth, the planet as we know it, shall wax old like a garment. Now, what do you do with an old garment? Well, you pitch it. However, you're going to get rid of it, whether you burn it or whatever. You just cast it aside. It's gotten rid of. All right, the earth shall wax old like a garment, and they that dwell therein shall die in like manner, but my salvation be forever. In other words, after this old planet has run its course, eternity kicks in, and we go into the eternal thing. Now, it's amazing how many times Scripture refers to this very fact. Back up, if you will, to chapter 50, and I thought it was in chapter 50, is it 49? Oh, it's got to be in chapter 50. Where he speaks of the same kind of language, where the earth will be folded up like a garment. And verse 9, looking right at it, wasn't seeing it. Chapter 50, verse 9. Behold, the Lord God will help me. Who is he that shall condemn me? Lo, they all shall wax old as a garment, the moth shall eat them up, and so on and so forth. Now back up for another portion of Scripture, which is in Psalms 102, Psalms 102, verse 26.
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0: 26, and we got the same kind of language. Let's go up to verse 25. Psalms 102, verse 25. Of old, thou hast laid the foundation of the earth. The heavens are the work of thy hands. Now look what's going to happen. They, the earth and the heavens, I think the whole universe, they shall perish. But thou, the believer, shalt endure. Yea, all of them shall wax old like a garment. See, the same language. As a vesture shalt thou change them, and they shall be changed. In other words, all the things that God has created. All right, now let's jump all the way up to the New Testament, and we'll see how we have the same language repeated even in the New. Come with me to Hebrews chapter 1. Hebrews chapter 1, verse 10 and 11. Hebrews chapter 1, verses 10 and 11. Verse 10, and thou, Lord, in the beginning hast laid the foundation of the earth. Now that goes back to creation of Genesis 1:1. Thou hast laid the foundation of the earth, and the heavens, that is, the universe and everything that God's created, are the works of thy hand. They shall what? Perish. It's not going to last forever. They shall perish. But thou, the Creator, thou remainest. They, back to creation, all shall wax old as doth a what? A garment. See? And as a vesture, next verse, shalt thou fold them up, and they shall be changed. In other words, it's all going to be cast aside someday. But the eternal God, thou art the same, and thy years shall not fail. All right, let's go ahead a few pages to Peter. 2 Peter chapter 3. And here we have almost the same kind of language, but in a little different wording. Maybe that doesn't sound right. Same thoughts, but in different wording. All right, 2 Peter chapter 3, verse 10. How all of Scripture fits when you get on a certain theme. See, all got it? 2 Peter chapter 3, verse 10. But the day of the Lord. Now that starts, of course, with Christ's first advent. It goes all the way past the millennium. But the day of the Lord will come as a thief in the night, in the which the heavens shall pass away with a great noise. The elements, that is, the very things that make up matter, the elements shall melt with fervent heat. The earth also and the works that are therein shall be burned up. Seeing then that all these things shall be dissolved. See, just like work in a chemistry laboratory, really. Seeing then that all these things shall be dissolved, what manner of persons ought you to be in holy manner of living and godliness? Verse 12, looking for and hasting unto the coming of the day of God. In other words, when all of these things will supernaturally start taking place. Wherein the heavens, being on fire, shall be what? Dissolved, melted down, and the elements, that which makes up matter again, shall melt with fervent heat. But is that the end? No. Next verse. Nevertheless, we who trust the word of God, nevertheless, we, according to his promise, look for what? New heaven and a new earth, wherein dwelleth no wickedness, no curse, but what? Righteousness. See, that's the hope for the believer. All right, now let's go all the way to the last chapter of your Bible, or the next to last anyway. Revelation chapter 21, and how glorious it is to see that all of the writers of Scripture, under the inspiration of the same Holy Spirit, talk the same language. Revelation 21, verse 1. Revelation 21, verse 1. And I saw a, what? New heaven and a new earth. Why? For the first heaven and the first earth were what? Passed away. They've disappeared. They've burned up. They've melted down, however you want to put it. And then he sees in verse 2, the holy city, the new Jerusalem, coming down from God out of heaven, prepared as a bride adorned for her husband. Now we know from another portion of Revelation that glorious city is going to be how big? 1,500 miles cubed. Some think it's a pyramid. I think it's a cube, but that's irrelevant. But now look, would a city of that size rest on this little planet? Why, it would be cantilevered clear over on every direction. So what does that tell us? This new earth, I think, is going to be so huge. It'll make Jupiter look like a marble. And it'll be of such dimension that 1,500-mile city can come down and won't stick out over the edge one bit. And so this is the prospect. And we know that God is in total control. All right, that's the beauty of Scripture. Back to Isaiah 51 again. Reading on, the earth shall wax old like a garment, and they that dwell therein shall die in like manner. In other words, the unbelievers are going to be removed along with that earth that's been under the curse for all these thousands of years. But what's the next word? But the flip side, my salvation shall be how long? Forever. And that's the hope of the believer. Nothing comes to an end for the believer. Even this old universe can be burned up and totally destroyed, and a new one come in its place, and we'll still be ready to enjoy it. All right, now then, reading on in verse 7. So hearken unto me. That's another second time now that Israel is told to listen. Hearken unto me, ye who know righteousness, the people in whose heart is my law. Fear ye not the reproach of men, neither be ye afraid of their revilings. Now, isn't it amazing? It's God's people who maintain order and blessing, and yet the rest of the community revile them. It's always been that way. It's never been any different. And it's the same way today, see? They think, you know, as I've mentioned before in this program, one of the editorial writers of Times Magazine has made the statement that he detests Christianity. He thinks it's the worst thing that has ever happened to America. Well, he's free to express his thoughts, but he doesn't know what he's talking about. He may be a highly profiled editorial writer, but he doesn't know what he's talking about. Christianity is what made this nation. It's not what has destroyed it. But nevertheless, it's always been that way. The believer has been reviled by the unbelievers, even in Israel. See that? All right. Verse 8. For the moth shall eat them up like a garment. You know what moths can do to a wool garment? And then he even uses the worm and the wool in the next statement. But again, God's righteousness shall be forever. The unbeliever is only here for a little smatter of time, and he's gone, and he goes to his doom. But see, the believer is going right on into eternity to come. All right, my righteousness shall be forever, and my salvation, see, that's the difference. For the believer, the salvation will go from generation to generation. All right, now in verse 9, we have a wait. The first of three times now in the next series of verses going on into chapter 52. Well, what does that tell you? Well, just like we say today, wake up, wake up. You know, we're seeing evidence of this even in America today. Wake up and realize that there are forces out there that want to destroy us. And people have got their head in the sand. We had evidence of it again the other day in Minneapolis, how that people are so ready to just embrace all of these elements that want to destroy us. And how can they embrace something like that? They're asleep. They're ignorant. And how sad. But see, Israel was no different. And so even the believers are told, come out of your lethargy. Wake up. See? Put on strength. So he's not talking to the unbelieving element. He's talking to the righteous. Awake, put on strength, O arm of the Lord. Awake as in the ancient days, in the generations of old. Art thou not it that hath cut Rahab and wounded the dragon? Now that sounds like something hard to comprehend. But the Rahab here is an indication of Egypt when Israel was under their bondage. And the dragon is a reference to Pharaoh and how he misused them and how he enslaved them. All right, verse 10, speaking of the God of Israel, art thou not it which hath dried the sea? See how this is all evidence of Israel coming out of Egypt? Art thou not, I prefer the pronoun he there, art thou not he who hath dried the sea, the waters of the great deep that hath made the depths of the sea a way for the ransomed to pass over? Well, who were the ransomed? Israel, the believing element, see? All right, verse 11. Therefore, the redeemed of the Lord shall return and come with singing. Now, what does that word return indicate? They're going to be gone. You can't return if you haven't left. Now, this is all prophesied as if it's already happened. That's the beauty of prophecy. And so Isaiah is speaking of this first initial outcasting from the land, which was the Babylonian captivity, only 70 years in length. But in that 70 years, the land would become desolate and Israel would return. All right? Speaking as if it's already happened. All right? The redeemed of the earth shall return and come with singing into Zion, and everlasting joy shall be upon their head. See that? They shall obtain gladness and joy, and sorrow and mourning shall flee. I, the Lord says, even I am he that comforteth you. Who are you that thou shouldst be afraid of a man who shall die? And of a son of man who shall be made as grass. In other words, he will go into the grave. Verse 13, forgettest the Lord thy maker that hath stretched forth the heavens? Here we come back again to God's power of creation, his sovereignty. And have you forgotten the Lord who stretched forth the heavens and laid the foundation of the earth and has feared continually every day because of the fury of the oppressor, as if he were ready to destroy? And where is the fury of the oppressor? Now you want to remember, the oppressor in view here is Babylon. He's going to be coming in less than 100 years and he's going to destroy Jerusalem and the temple and take the nation of Israel captive. All right? Verse 14, the captive exile hasteneth that he may be loosed, and that he should not die in the pit, nor that his bread should fail. But take heart, Israel, I am the Lord thy God, who divided the sea, whose waves roared, referring back again to the Red Sea. The Lord of hosts is his name. And I have put my words in thy mouth. I have covered thee in the shadow of my hand, that I may plant the heavens and lay the foundations of the earth and say unto Zion, what's the promise? Thou art my people. That's God speaking to Israel. What an assurance. And yet in unbelief, the vast majority of them constantly rejected. All right, now here's the second wake-up call. There's going to be a third one in chapter 52. But here's the second wake-up call. Awake, awake, stand up, O Jerusalem, who has drunk at the hand of the Lord the cup of his fury. In other words, they're going to come through chastisement and judgment before they can receive the blessings of the God of Israel. So it's always been, and so it will be.
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6: Hello and welcome to Through the Bible with Les Feldick, an inspirational and informative half hour of insight into the heart of Scripture. 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At the end of the program, there will be an address where you can contact the ministry. And now, here's Les Feldick with today's lesson.
7: Okay, it's good to see everybody out again, and I see you've all had your coffee. And for those of you out in television, again, we just like to welcome you to a short Bible study, and it is short. We hear that over and over, don't we, honey? They just say we no more and get settled in, and it's over. But then that just means you've been interested. Because 30 minutes is a long time if you're being bored. So anyway, we appreciate all your letters. We appreciate your phone calls and your contributions, everything. We just know that the Lord uses everything, and it's for His honor and for His glory. We just appreciate the fact that so many of you are learning to study and search the Scriptures on your own and not just depend on what you hear from the pulpits, because after all, a lot of denominational stuff is tradition, and you know, more and more, I think, are just taking stuff off the internet to fill a Sunday morning service. So we're not going to do that. We're just going to see what the book says and stay with it verse by verse. All right, we're going to go right on. We've pretty much finished Isaiah 51, and now we're going to just jump into 52, verse 1. Now, I trust you all know your Bible well enough that Isaiah 53 is that great explanation of salvation for the Old Testament believers. But it was in such veiled language that nobody really knew what it was talking about until we get to our New Testament revelations, and then we can look back and see how graphically correct Isaiah 53 is. But before we get to 53, we want to take a run through 52, which is really leading up to that great chapter. All right, Isaiah 52, verse 1. Here is now our third double awake. Wake up, Israel, wake up. Put on thy strength, O Zion. Put on thy beautiful garments, O Jerusalem, the holy city. For henceforth there shall no more come unto thee the uncircumcised and the unclean. Now, what is that a reference to? Well, the kingdom, of course, is in reference here. When Christ will rule and reign, and Jerusalem will be the capital of it all. But you see, until that time, it is constantly under the heavy boot of the Gentile world. Come back with me, I think it's Luke 21. Luke 21. I hadn't really planned to do this in this program, but it just comes to me that, yeah, Luke 21. This is such an appropriate verse for comparison's sake. Now here the Lord is speaking through the prophet Isaiah that Jerusalem will not have any Gentiles trodden their streets. It's going to be the capital of Israel. All right, but look in Luke 21.

Red Letter Edition, this is Jesus speaking in his earthly ministry, and he's speaking of prophetic things out even ahead of his day and time, and speaking of the invasion by Titus, they shall fall by the edge of the sword, they shall be led away captive into all nations, which of course we know they were dispersed into every nation under heaven after 70 AD, but now look what's going to happen to Jerusalem compared to Isaiah. And Jerusalem shall be trodden down of whom? The Gentiles. Until the time for the Gentile be fulfilled, which of course will be by the time the tribulation ends. So Jerusalem, you want to remember, from time immemorial, has been trodden underfoot by the Gentile armies, one after the other. And even since Titus destroyed Jerusalem, they've come under all of the various empires, the last one of which was Great Britain, whose empire on which the sun never set. So Jerusalem has been under constant Gentile dominion. And even today, even though Israel is relatively a sovereign state, yet we know that without the Gentile powers, Jerusalem wouldn't survive. But now come back with me to Isaiah 52, the Jerusalem of the kingdom age. When Christ will rule and reign from Jerusalem, then this becomes as if it's already in place. Henceforth there shall no more come unto thee the uncircumcised, that's the Gentiles, and the unclean. Shake thyself from the dust, arise and sit down, O Jerusalem. Loose thyself from the bands of thy neck, O captive daughter of Zion. For thus saith the Lord, you have sold yourselves for nothing, and you shall be redeemed without money. In other words, it's going to be the blood of Christ that will redeem them. For thus saith the Lord God, my people went down aforetime into Egypt. See how we keep going back to that slavery in Egypt? They went down into Egypt, O captive daughter of Zion. Verse 3, you sold yourself, nothing, you've been redeemed without money. For thus saith the Lord, my people went down aforetime into Egypt to sojourn there. The Assyrian oppressed the Makkah. Now, I didn't know until I was getting ready for this, and I did some studying, of course, had to prepare. Who do you suppose is referenced here as the Assyrian? Pharaoh. Pharaoh was Assyrian. And evidently, archaeology has proven that. So this is the reference, that while they're in Egypt, the Pharaoh was basically a Syrian. All right, so the Assyrian oppressed them without cause. Now therefore, what have I here, saith the Lord, that my people, see how he's constantly referring to Israel? My people is taken away for nothing. They that rule over them make them to howl, saith the Lord, and my name continually every day is blasphemed. Now that evidently is a reference to Israel's enemies. Verse 6, therefore my people, Israel, shall know my name. Therefore they shall know in that day that I am he that doth speak. Behold, it is I. Now here is another description of the God of Israel. How beautiful upon the mountains are the feet of him that bringeth good tidings. Now, of all the times I've heard that verse referenced, I've never heard it referred to as Christ. But that's who it is. It's Christ who is the one with the beautiful feet that brings tidings, that publishes peace, that bringeth good tidings of good, that publishes salvation. See, that can't be anybody but Christ. That saith unto Zion, thy God reigneth. Indeed he will someday. Verse 8, thy watchmen shall lift up the voice, with the voice together shall they sing, for they shall see eye to eye, when the Lord shall bring again Zion. Now look at verse 9. Once Christ returns and establishes the kingdom, and he's got his throne room there in Jerusalem, look at the euphoria of the nation. Break forth into what? Joy. Sing. Together, ye waste places of Jerusalem, for the Lord hath comforted his people. He, the Lord, hath redeemed Jerusalem. See all the prospect of his second coming?

The Lord hath made bare his holy arm in the eyes of all the nations, and all the ends of the earth shall see the salvation of our God. Why? Because he's going to be King of kings and Lord of lords. He's going to rule the earth from Jerusalem. See? All right? Then, verse 11, depart ye, go out from thence, touch no unclean thing, go ye out of the midst of her, be ye clean that bear the vessels of the Lord. For verse 12, you shall not go out with haste, nor go by flight, for the Lord will go before you, and the God of Israel will be your reward. Now, you know what I'm thinking? It's a reference back to the flight out of Egypt by a comparison. What a difference. This time, they will go in and out of Jerusalem with complete joy and safety and blessings. All right, now the scripture jumps all the way up to a graphic description of the suffering Messiah, the servant. Behold my servant. Now again, I didn't realize it until I started preparing for this. In every other portion where God says, behold my servant, the fellow is named. Behold my servant Moses. Behold my servant so-and-so. So here the name isn't necessary because it's a given. There is only one true servant of Jehovah, and that's God himself. So speaking of the Messiah, behold my servant shall deal prudently. He shall be exalted and extolled and be very high. And as many were astonished at thee, his visage. Now here comes the prophecy concerning the horribleness of the crucifixion. So marred his visage, that is, his visage or his appearance, his facial appearance, was so marred more than any man. Now you remember, what was part and parcel of his suffering before the crucifixion? They pulled his beard. They ripped his beard. And so no doubt his flesh just hung in strips from his face. And he was more marred than any man, and his form more marred than the sons of men. But as a result of that suffering and his exaltation which will follow, even though the verses are reversed, now look at verse 15. So shall he sprinkle many nations, the kings shall shut their mouths of him, for that which had not been told them they shall see, and that which they had not heard shall they consider. Now there's probably more than one way you could look at that verse, but I think it's really driving it. You want to remember, crucifixion hadn't been invented yet. And this is what I'm always emphasizing. These people back here in the Old Testament were not looking forward to the cross like most of us have been told over the years. How could they? Crucifixion hasn't been invented. Nobody has died a death of crucifixion. The Romans, if I understand right, created crucifixion. So there was no way that these Old Testament patriarchs and believers could look forward to a cross. Unheard of. And yet that's what so many people think, that they looked forward as we look back. Well, looking back is far different than looking forward, because when we look back, it's a point of history. The Romans crucified literally hundreds, if not thousands, of Jews. But nobody had ever heard of it before. And so here we have then the first indication of an intense suffering, but also his exaltation. All right, now before we go into Isaiah 53, I want to take you up to the New Testament again and come with me all the way to 1 Peter chapter 1. And I may refer to this more than once going through Isaiah 53, because you have to understand that there was no way that anybody understood that he was on his way to a death by crucifixion throughout his 3 years of ministry. Nobody suspected that. That was the furthest thing from their mind. But all right, now look what Peter writes in his first epistle, and I'm going to start in verse 7, honey. 1 Peter chapter 1, we'll just start at verse 7. And we're going to take this slowly. That the trial of your faith, being much more precious than of gold that perisheth in the end, and that your faith, though it be tried with fire. Now you want to remember, when we taught these little epistles, what is Peter preparing the Jewish believers for? The tribulation.
And that's the fire that he's talking about. The horrors of the testings and the wrath of God that will be poured out upon the whole human race. But Peter is preparing his Jewish believers to be tested with those fires of tribulation. All right? So he says, that you might be tried with fire and might be found unto the praise and the honor and glory at the appearing of Jesus Christ. In other words, there would be an element of Jewish believers who would go through the tribulation and be there to go into the kingdom. Now, it was true then. It's still true in the future. We know there's going to be a remnant of Israel that will survive the horrors of the tribulation and be ready to come up and be the nation starting the millennium. But all right, let's move on. The appearing of Jesus Christ, verse 8, whom having not seen you love, in whom though now you see him not, yet believing. That's faith. Faith is taking God at his word without seeing anything concrete. All right, whom having not seen you love, in whom though now you see him not, yet believing, you rejoice with joy unspeakable and full of glory, receiving the end of your faith, which is what? The salvation of your soul. Now, that's setting the stage for his listeners or those who are reading his epistle, the Jew who was a believer at that very time. Now, verse 10, he goes back to the Old Testament. Of which salvation that these Jews now had in response to believing that Jesus was the Christ, remember, of which salvation the prophets, the Old Testament writers, inquired and searched diligently. What were they looking for? What Peter and his believers had now witnessed. The whole scope of the plan of salvation, but they couldn't figure it out. And God didn't expect them to. All right, read on. These prophets inquired and searched diligently. These same prophets who prophesied, they foretold of the grace that should come. In other words, a coming redemption, a coming salvation. Now, verse 11. These prophets, don't lose the subject. These prophets, searching, that is in the scriptures, what or what manner of time the Spirit of Christ who was in them and caused them to write what they wrote did signify when it testified beforehand, that is way back in the Old Testament, like we're going to see now in Isaiah 53, when the Spirit caused Isaiah to prophesy the sufferings of Christ, but that's not all, but what? The glory which was to follow. Now, you see, we've been seeing that exemplified throughout the book of Isaiah. First, the chastisement for their rebellion, and then the blessing. Chastisement, and then blessing. Well, it's going to be the same way. The tribulation is going to be utter chastisement, but going to be followed by what? The most tremendous blessing Israel has ever known. But could the Old Testament prophets put it together? No. They didn't have a clue how this was going to happen. They knew there had to be a suffering Messiah. They knew there was going to be an exalted and a ruling Messiah. But how it was all going to come together? No, they didn't have a clue, and God didn't expect them to, see? All right, I think that's far enough. Now back up with me to Luke 18. We haven't used that on the program in a long time. Don't think I did anyway. Luke 18, and I always use this as the primary example of how these Old Testament writers could write in latent language the crucifixion, the glory that would follow, and yet the Old Testament prophets couldn't figure it out. Well, maybe this will make it a little easier to understand. Luke 18, verse 31. And this is toward the end of his 3 years of earthly ministry. In short order, they'll be going up to Jerusalem for Passover and the crucifixion and the resurrection. All right, verse 31. He's still with all 12 up in northern Israel. And he took unto him the 12, and he said to them, behold, we go up to Jerusalem, and all things written by the prophets concerning the Son of Man shall be accomplished. But they hadn't figured it out. They couldn't understand what it was talking about. But Jesus knew. And now look what he says. According to prophecy, he will be delivered to the Gentiles. He shall be mocked, spitefully entreated, spitted on. They'll scourge him, put him to death, and the third day he shall rise again. Now he lays it all out in the open. So do the 12 know? No. Next verse. And they, the 12, understood none. Now don't miss that. They understood none of this. They had no idea he was going to die. Why? Because
God hid it from them, supernaturally. And they understood none of these things, and this saying was hid from them, neither knew

0: Knew they the things which were spoken. Unbelievable? Almost. But you better believe it. Because when they got to Jerusalem several days later, they had no idea what was going to happen. And when they finally saw him on that cross, did they just say, well, take heart. 3 days from now, he's going to be back. Did they? No. Peter, on the other hand, says, what? I'm going fishing. What? It's all done. Everything collapsed. All their hopes were dashed. See? All right, now come with me to John chapter 19. See, and these are concepts of Scripture that you won't normally hear. And then when the Apostle Paul comes along and says, I've been revealed mysteries, secrets that were held in the mind of God, they ridicule that. That's why they don't like Paul. And that's why I love him. My God chose that man to reveal all these things so that we don't have any doubt. It's there. All we have to do is believe it. But now look at John's Gospel, chapter 19. And you know the account how Mary Magdalene has come to anoint the body, the corpse, and it's gone. And so she finds Peter and John, wherever they were, and runs and tells them that the grave is empty. And they couldn't believe it. So the first thing they thought of what? Grave robbers. They've stolen him, and they've taken him someplace else. All right, well, let's just take it verse by verse. We got time enough. Verse 4. So they ran both together, Peter and John, and old John outran Peter. And I always have an explanation for that. I think Peter was a young guy in his 20s. I mean, John was a young guy in his 20s. I think Peter was a big, probably a 40-year-old, sort of at the end of his athletic years. And I can just see young John just zipping right by him. And here comes Peter, huffing and puffing a little bit later. And John has already looked in, but being timid, didn't go into the tomb or into the cave. But he saw. Now let's pick it up. So they ran both together, and the other disciple, John, outran Peter, and came first to the sepulcher. And he, stooping down and looking in, saw the linen clothes lying. Wow. So he hadn't been just totally kidnapped, if we'd say, or stolen. The evidence that the linen clothes were there, but he didn't have the gall to go in. Now verse 6. Here comes Simon Peter, and he went into the sepulcher. He didn't even think twice. He just barges right in and looks at all the evidence, the linen clothes, and then verse 7, he sees the napkin that was about his head, not lying with the linen clothes, but wrapped together in the place by itself. So he could tell that there was order to all this. It wasn't a haphazard grave robbery. Now then, verse 8, then went in also the other disciple, John, who came first to the sepulcher. Now watch this. He saw the evidence. And then he what? Believed. They had no idea he was going to be raised from the dead. They had no idea he was going to be crucified. But when they saw the evidence, they believed. Now look at the next verse. For as yet, up until that point in time, after his 3 years of earthly ministry, after telling him that he would be that he'd be put to death and be raised the third day, as yet Peter and John knew not the Scripture. Now, can I make it any plainer? They didn't know that Isaiah 53 was speaking of a death of their Messiah, nor were they supposed to. God was just putting that back in there, I think, for every human being on this side of the cross to now go back, as we're going to do in the next program, if not in this one, go back and read these graphic statements in Isaiah 53 and say, here, this was written 700 years before it happened, and it all fell in place. What kind of a book is this? Well, it's the Word of God, and that's why we have to rest on it. See? All right, so read it again, verse 9. For as yet they, Peter and John, knew not the Scripture, the Old Testament, that he must rise again from the dead. Now, let's go back in the couple minutes we have left and get started at least on Isaiah 53. Isaiah 53, now remember all these verses we just read. Peter writes that these Old Testament prophets had no kind of a clue as to how all this was going to happen. They understood there had to be a suffering Savior. They understood there would be a ruling monarch, glorious beyond human comprehension. But who and how? And when? They did not have a clue. All right, so now let's just start Isaiah 53, verse 1. Who hath believed our report? Is it any different today? My, we can talk about, we can teach all these end time events that are taking place around us. What percentage of even America, the only near godly nation left on earth, and what percentage of even America believes the word we say? Not many. Europe is a basket case spiritually. Forget about them. And for goodness sakes, don't fall for their system of government. They have got those people so wrapped up in regulations and red tape that they can't even breathe. And yet everybody thinks we got to be like Europe. It's unbelievable, isn't it? But see, that's the world tonight. They don't believe the things that this book declared. Israel was no different. Who hath believed our report? To whom is the arm of the Lord revealed? All right, now here comes that latent kind of language that Israel, I think, should have understood, but they didn't. For he, now remember, we're talking constantly about the Messiah in this chapter. Jesus of Nazareth, as we know of him from this side of the cross. Verse 2 again, for he, the Messiah, shall grow up before him as a tender plant, as a root out of a dry ground. He hath no form nor comeliness, and when we shall see him, there is no beauty that we should desire him. Now, I think a lot of folks have misconstrued that to think that he had no physical appearance that would attract people. I don't think that's what it's talking about at all. Well, we're going to have to kind of wind down. Our time's about gone, and we'll pick it up in our next program. And we're going to make a scriptural reference to this when we come back. But here we're talking about the Messiah, who would not come in as a great ruling son of an emperor or anything like that, but he's going to come back with no real credentials to magnify himself.
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1: Hello and welcome to Through the Bible with Les Feldick, an inspirational and informative half hour of insight into the heart of Scripture. 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And now, here's Les Feldick with today's lesson.

0: Welcome to Through the Bible, Les Feldman. A 30-minute walk through the scriptures teaching in culture change people's life. Here's your host, Les Feldman.
1: Okay, it's good to see you. Once again, we're going to get back in Isaiah chapter 53. For those of you joining us on television, again, we want to welcome you to just an informal Bible study. And we always like to make mention of the fact that Iris and I appreciate your letters and your prayers. When we travel especially, we can just send people praying for us. Because we should run down, we don't. And we know that that's okay. Let's go right back to Bible study number one. And we're in Isaiah 53. Might as well go back to again. We just closed the program with it. But in Isaiah 53, verse 1. Now remember, this is the great chapter for Christ's death and suffering. And but yet Israel never comprehended it before, nor expected to. But this is the number one chapter that we as believers use to liven Jewish people, how that this, from their Old Testament, graphic description of the suffering of their Messiah, our Savior and Lord. All right, so Isaiah 53, verse 1, our report. In other words, it's always been a dilemma with people to believe the Word of God. To whom is the arm of the Lord speaking now of this Messiah as a root out of a dry ground? Now, use a little imagination. That's good. What does that speak of? That seems something so fragile, just something that could almost be flipped away at a thought. Not something that's seen as a great conquering hero or anything like that, but just like a little blade of grass in a dry piece of ground. He hath no form nor come, like I said in the last program. He didn't come as son of a great monarch. He didn't come as some greatly person. And when we shall see him, there is no beauty that we should desire him. I think it merits of his humility at his first advent. Now, to speak that dry ground, come back in Isaiah to chapter 11, because I think it behooves us to constantly compare the scriptures so that we can understand the language. Chapter 11, verse 1. But Iris just reminded me, this is book for those of you, we are on book 61, right? Book 61, and remember those of you on television, there are 12 programs in each book, so that means taping before we get a book ready. Okay, Isaiah 11, 1, and there shall come fod, or a branch, out of the stem of Jesse, and a branch. Now that's capital, because that's a term of the Messiah throughout the Old Testament. And a branch shall grow out of his roots. All right, so here we come. Going back to the genealogy of David, who was the son of Jesse, here would come stem out of the dry ground, which would show his humility, a lack of showing power and pomp and circumstance as leaders tend to do. But now back to Isaiah chapter 53. He is despised and rejected of men. I know that's hard to comprehend. How that when he came to the nation of Israel, began his earth with right off the bat of changing water into the wine. Now you would have thought that something like would have immediately just sent queer across the nation. Here is somebody special. They recognize him as the Messiah. Just they should have known that he's someone special. Listen, communication traveled just about us than the angel does today, and have radio or anything. But a mouth traveled fast. They should have understood. Now here's something special, but they didn't. Instead, they immediately reviling him and rejecting him. See, he was rejected and acquainted with grief. Now, I don't want to take anything away from his passion during the hour. All the years, you suppose his heart must have felt concerning it and their rejection of him. And saw the untold wickedness. And remember, people have been people from day one. There was just as much immorality in those 3 years of his earthly ministry in Israel as today. And how do you suppose it affected that righteous, holy God, man? I think it must have just torn at his heart to see the unbelief even of his covenant people. And so he was acquainted with grief, sorrow. You know, since once in a while, and yet I never, from what I've always said, I don't get stupid questions, but once in a while we get kind of, and one of them, did Jesus ever tell jokes and laugh? Did he? Well, not that I know of. Because his ministry carried of sin and redemption on him, how be flippant about it. He knew what was coming, as I read in the last program. He knew exactly what would happen. How could he be joking and laughing with that kind of a mindset? No, I don't think he did. I think it was 3 years utter seriousness, realizing heart cry of a lost people. Well, when he used the example of 100 sheep, the 99, he left out in the wilderness and rescued the one in a crevice. But what was the lot of the 99? Lost out there on the desert with no shepherd. Well, now just stop and just analyze. That's something that you, is that something that makes for a good? No. It was just so sorrowful that the majority of Israel were like sheep without a shepherd. So he was acquainted with grief, see? All right? Reading on in verse, we now remember, who are the pronouns? I'm not talking about the generally in terms of the nation of Israel. That's the pronouns, us and our. All right? We hid, as it were, our faces from him. He was despised and weakened of Israel. And him not. Now, how should they have esteemed him? As the Messiah, the King, the Redeemer. But instead, laughed at him, and they said, can anything good come out of Nazareth? See that? All right, read on. Verse 4. Borne our griefs and buried our sin. Yet we esteemed him stricken, smitten of God, and afflicted. 1 Peter. Let's go all the way back to 1 Peter, chapter 2. 1 Peter, chapter 2, verse 21. Now, most of you were with us when we were teaching these little Jewish epistles, as I call them, James and Peter and John and Jude, and as well as Revelation. They were all written to the nation of Israel. And that's the only way they make sense. And here is a good example how this compares almost word for word with Isaiah 53. But this is Peter writing to Jewish kingdom believers that Jesus was the Messiah. All right, jumping in, verse 21. 1 Peter chapter 2, verse 21. For even hereunto also suffered for us. Now, he's not talking about the whole world here yet. He's talking about Jews, Israel. And he's leaving us an example that you should follow his step. 22, who did no sin, or anything unkind found in his mouth. Just come to me. Now, granted, Peter is writing here to Jews, but let's see how Paul puts it. 2 Corinthians chapter 5, and you can see again that the God of Israel is also the God of the whole world. But in order to understand Scripture, we have to understand when God is addressing Israel and when he is addressing the world as a whole. Now, through the Apostle Paul, it into the whole. Peter is writing to Jews. But 2 Corinthians chapter 5, 2 Corinthians chapter 5, verse 21. Now, remember, the God of verse 20 is the he of verse 21. For he, God, hath made him, Christ, to be sin for us. He who knew no sin. See how that rings a bell with Peter? He who knew no sin, that we, the whole world, but that we, the world, might be made the righteousness of God in him, in Israel. Jesus of Nazareth. Come back again to 1 Peter. Now Peter, remember, he's writing to the nation of Israel. He's writing to Jewish believers. Verse 23. Here we come right out of Isaiah 53. Same words. Who when he was reviled, he reviled not again. When he suffered, he threatened. He was the miracle working. Man-God, God-man, however you want to put it. He could speak to the wind on Galilee and immediately it was calm. He could speak to the fish to find the coin someplace and had them ready for Peter. All those miraculous things were at his disposal. But he didn't revile again. He didn't use his power to get even. All right, reading on. But he committed himself to him that judgeth righteously, which is the Father God in heaven. Now verse 24. Who his own self bare our sins in his own body on the tree, the cross, that we, even Jews, being dead to sins, should live unto righteousness, by whose stripes, the stripes of the Anointed One, the Messiah, the Christ, the same word that Isaiah uses, so that by his stripes you were healed, not physically. We're not talking about physical healing. We're talking about spiritual healing, sin-sick souls. All right, now verse 25. This is all Jewish language. For you were as sheep going astray. See, now that I didn't realize I was going to use this when I referred to the 100. But that's exactly what he's got in mind here. Just like the parable of the 100 sheep who were lost without a shepherd. And that's what Peter says Israel is. You're like sheep who have gone astray. Well, when do sheep go astray? When there's no shepherd. They're dumb. They just go and go and go, and they don't know where they are. All right. Returned unto the shepherd, which is their Messiah, because Peter is writing to Jewish believers, remember. And so now you've returned to the shepherd and the bishop of your souls, which was a trust in Jesus, the Messiah. And so here we have the perfect parallel with Isaiah chapter 53 after the fact. See, now Peter could understand what Isaiah 53 was talking about. But before the cross, he couldn't. Crucifixion was unknown. And so that's why, you know, as I said in the very first program today, how many times haven't we all heard? Well, the Old Testament believers were looking forward to the crucifixion and the cross as we look back. No, they couldn't look forward to something they knew nothing of. They didn't understand Isaiah 53. It was all in veiled language, and God didn't expect them to. It was what God revealed to them openly, by faith. All right. Verse 6, again, all we like sheep, that's Israel, have gone astray. We have turned everyone to his own way. And the Lord, the God of creation, the triune creator God, has laid on him, God the Son, the iniquity of us all. And again, this is what Paul is constantly reminding of us as well, how that he died. In fact, let's go back and look at it. A verse that we use over and over, and I'll never tire of it, because too many of Christendom don't even know these verses are in their Bible, and yet it's the gospel that you and I are to use today. 1 Corinthians 15, starting at verse 1. 1 Corinthians, you all should know them by now, shouldn't they? Yeah. We've got more and more people showing evidence of it wherever we go. But see, this is Paul's approach to the whole thing. 1 Corinthians 15, starting at verse 1, moreover, brethren, I declare unto you the gospel. See? There's only this gospel for us today. The gospel which I preached unto you, which also you have received. Now remember, Paul is writing to Gentile believers at Corinth, so they had been recipients of this gospel, and they were standing in it, they were positioned in it. Now verse 2, by which you are saved. I had a lady just recently was dealing with a young lady in a cult. And she took her to this verse, these first right. She had never seen them before. She had never seen these before. And see, beloved, this is where it's at. This is the gospel by which we're saved. All right? By which you are saved, if you keep in memory what I preached unto you in vain. In other words, Paul says you've got to understand what we're talking about. You've got to know that this one who was crucified was the Creator God. He was the Son of God, the Messiah of Israel, rejected, crucified, shed his blood, was buried, and rose from the dead. That's the gospel. And nothing less will do. I'm afraid multitudes are going into an eternal doom. Good people, fine people, church members, choir singers, Sunday school teachers, but they've never believed this gospel. I hope I'm wrong, but I don't think I am. And so we have to constantly show people that this is the plan of salvation. How that? Now read verse 3. For I delivered unto you first of all that which I received. In other words, Paul's revelation from the ascended Christ, that now this work of the cross becomes God's gospel of the grace of God. How that? Christ died for our sins. According to what? The scripture. Now, what scripture, after the last 2 hours, what scripture do you think he's referring to? Isaiah 53, as well as a few others. But Isaiah 53 made it so plain that the Messiah would suffer at the hands of mortal men for the salvation of the human race. And so Paul can rightly say it was in the scriptures. It was in the Old Testament. All right? How that Christ died for our sins according to scriptures, and that he was buried. We're going to see that a little later in Isaiah 53, how that he took his burial amongst the rich, Joseph of Arimathea. That's what it was all talking about, and I'm sure this is what Paul is referring to, see? How that he died for our sins, then that he was buried, and he rose again the third day according to the scriptures. That's salvation. And nothing else will do. Added to or subtracted from. That's it. And oh, we're finding multitudes that are suddenly been in church all their life. It gets goosebumps. Share in our seminars, I don't have vision, but in some of my seminars, I share some of these people that call. And it's just unbelievable that they're in. Denominational leaders, first time they see that this is the gospel. On the one hand, it's frightening. On the other hand, it just, like I said, gives us goosebumps. And we had a gentleman just the other day who owned several radio stations. And a great denominational leader called him and said, don't ever take that radio station in my eyes. Well, you see, those are things we normally don't share with our audience. But listen, it's not Les Feldick. It's the gospel. Because few people are understanding that that is what saves lost sinners. It's not a baptism. It's not a works. It's not a church membership. It's not a denomination. It's that finished work of the cross. And you're not hearing it anymore. And so we have to kind of get our hackles up and let people understand. The gospel is so simple. And that's why people can't understand it. It's too simple. But that's it. When we believe that Christ died for you and was buried and rose again, and you embrace that, God has promised to declare you righteous. He has promised to put you into the body of Christ. He has promised to keep you for all eternity. But all people can't buy that. That's too simple. No, it isn't. It's so complex that I can't understand it. But yet, that's where it is. See? All right, so now Paul is saying basically the same thing that Peter is saying, but in a little different setting, in a little different understanding, because he's approaching the whole human race, whereas Peter back here is considering the nation of Israel. All right, back to Isaiah. And he's the same way. Isaiah is only addressing the Jew. But we can garner confidence from it that if this was prophesied in such detail 700 years before it happened, then who am I or you or anybody else to doubt it? It's got to be true. Okay, back to Isaiah 53. Verse 6 again. All we like sheep, and Israel is always referred to as the fold. Now you all know Psalms 23. The Lord is my shepherd. I shall is sheep of the fold. All right, and this is a good one. All right, so he earned everyone his own way. Now what's the picture? Well, I've given it 2 or 3 times already this afternoon. Those nine sheep, and where did they go? Wherever they went. There was no shepherd in the open desert, wilderness. Unless you've been to the Middle East, you can't understand it. You remember coming up from Petra, honey? Oh, my, desert as far as you can see. Once in a while, you'd see a few camels. Other than that, just pure. Well, that's what I picture, these 99 sheep. Out there on that wide open desert, all going to separate little lump of grass. They don't care where they're going. Well, that was Israel. Everybody going their own way most of the time. And they were like a shepherd. And on him, the chief shepherd, the end of them all. Now verse 7. He was oppressed. And he was, they beat him. They, yet he opened not his mouth. Now, I don't have to take you back. You all, that as the Romans were beating him, he never said a word. You know, I've been debating for the last half hour whether I should use this illustration or not, but I'm going to try it, see if I can get away with it. I would get to this in a while when I was a livestock farmer. And first one I was never able to shake from my thinking was the sheep. Many of you may know, many of you, especially my city people out there in your big cities, you have no clue. But when they get ready to lead a bunch of sheep into the slaughter, what? A goat. And he's called Judas because he's the betrayer. So what does he do? He runs ahead of the sheep, takes them up to the door leading to their slaughter, and there's a side gate that he slips out, and the sheep go to their slaughter. Back, and he leads them up. He's the perfect Judas. He's the innocent sheep. But you know what the amazing thing was? Not a sound. They just went to their slaughter without making a sound. Now you go to the hog-killing floor, and what is it? It is so much squealing and screaming, it about drives you crazy. But not the sheep. All right, now that's why Scripture uses that analogy. When Jesus was being confronted and beaten and everything, did he argue back? Did he say a word? No. And then you remember, I wanted to take time, but I don't think I will. In Matthew it says, they smote him on. What did they say? Who smote you? Who hit you? If you're God, you should be able to tell us. Did he answer? No. And so all of this was prophesied 7 years before it happened, that as he was led to the slaughter, cross, never opened his mouth. And it's just one of the unique fulfillments of Scripture. All right, we only have a minute left. And so the Lord hath laid on this silent, suffering Messiah the iniquity of us all. How many? All. All of Israel. But later on, it was all the whole human race. All right, verse 7. He was oppressed and afflicted. And again, it's repeated. How he opened.
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1: Okay, good to see everybody back, and we're going to wind up program number 4 this afternoon. And again, for those of you out in television, or as far as you here, we are now in book number 61, and we're in the middle 2 hours, aren't we? We got one more taping to finish book 61. Okay, again, we always like to emphasize for our television viewers, we know we get new ones every day, that we're just an informal Bible study. We don't claim to be highly educated theologians. I don't have any degrees behind my name, and we just teach as the Lord lays it upon our heart to teach it, and we just thank the Lord for touching so many hearts through our ministry. Okay, let's just get right back into where we left off in Isaiah 53. This great chapter, written 700 years before Christ, depicting the crucifixion so graphically. And if we have time yet in this half hour, we'll go back and compare some of these verses with Psalms 22, where we have much the same, to show again that this is truly the Word of God. How divinely inspired every word has to be. All right, let's come back again to verse 8, where it was spoken that he was taken from prison and from judgment. Now, you want to remember that if you understand the night of the arrest and leading up to crucifixion, they arrested him in the early hours of the morning, probably at 3 o'clock in pitch dark, and they imprisoned him for a few hours in a place that we usually visit when we go to Jerusalem. And then he was taken out of there and brought before the judgment hall of Pilate. All right, he was taken from prison and from judgment. Who shall declare his generation? For he was cut off out of the land of the living, not for anything he had done, but for the transgression of my people was he stricken. All right, let's go to Daniel. We mentioned it in our last program that we're going to do this. Let's jump up to Daniel chapter 9, that great chapter of the benchmark of all prophecy, Daniel chapter 9, where we find that he is spoken of in exactly that same kind of language. Daniel chapter 9, beginning at verse 24, where we have this prophecy concerning the Messiah and Israel and the coming of the Antichrist and the tribulation and so forth. But in verse 24, 70 weeks, that is of years, or 490 years, are determined upon thy people. Now here are the pronoun again. This is an Old Testament prophet, so it's Israel. 490 years are determined upon the nation of Israel, upon thy holy city, to finish the transgression, to make an end of sins, and to make reconciliation, to bring in everlasting rights, to seal up the vision. Okay, therefore, know and understand that from the going forth of command to restore and build Jerusalem until Messiah the Prince shall be 69 weeks of years. All right, now verse 26. After the 62 plus the other 7 for a total of 69 weeks of years or 483, Messiah shall be what? Cut off. All of a sudden, his life on earth will be ended. Not for himself. See, again, the emphasis is he didn't deserve it. He did nothing to deserve death, and the people of the prince that shall come, and so on and so forth, which is a reference, of course, to the Romans, out of which empire the Antichrist would come. So here we have scripture identified with scripture, exact same word, that he was cut off from amongst the living. All right, now then, verse 9, here is another direct fulfillment that was fulfilled to the last detail. And he made his grave with the wicked, that is, amongst lost humanity, but his tomb was in a piece of real estate owned by wealthy Joseph of Arimathea. And so here it is. And with the writ in his death, Joseph of Arimathea was a wealthy Jew. All right, fulfilled to the last jot and tittle. All right, and because he had done no violence, he had done nothing to precipitate his death, neither was any deceit in his mouth. That's why we're constantly emphasizing he never said a word in rebuttal, never tried to defend himself, but he stayed silent. Now verse 10, yet it pleased the Lord, that is God the Father in this case, to bruise him. He hath put him to grief. When thou shalt make his soul an offering for sin. Now all the way back, in fact let's go all the way back to Genesis chapter 3. There had to be a sin offering to restore the fellowship of mankind with the Creator God. Back to Genesis chapter, let's see, which one do I want? 3 or 4, I can use either one. Yeah, let's go to chapter 4. Genesis chapter 4, honey, and let's just drop in at verse 4. Genesis chapter 4, verse 4. We'll skip over Cain here for a minute and come down to Abel. And Abel also brought of the firstlings of his flock, which indicates more likely a sheep. And he brought the firstling of his flock and of the fat. In other words, the very best that he had in his flock of sheep. And the Lord had respect unto Abel and to his offering. Well, what kind of an offering was it? It was a sin offering. See? A sin offering. Now let's compare that all the way up to Hebrews. All the way to Hebrews. Chapter 11, the great faith chapter. Hebrews 11. Now drop in at verse 4. This is the New Testament reference to that very same sacrifice that Abel gave. Hebrews chapter 11, verse 4. Oh, got it? Nope, a couple of you are still looking. Oh, wait a minute. Because again, if you haven't found it, neither have all those folks out in the living room. Hebrews chapter 11, verse 4. By faith, Abel offered unto God a more excellent sacrifice.

but for the whole human race. See? All right, so let's see. Where was I? Verse 10. Yet it pleased the Lord to bruise him. He hath put him to grief. When thou shalt make his soul an offering for sin, the sin to the whole world. Now this again, everybody has seen the movie, The Passion, and you've heard my comments on it as well as others. There was no way humanly possible for anybody to show what Christ really accomplished when he settled the sin debt of the whole human race. That's beyond our comprehension. He didn't just die for the few. He died for everyone from Adam and Eve to the end of time. Every sin was paid for in that death of the cross. No movie can show that. All we saw was just a little tip of the iceberg, his physical suffering. But all in the realm of the spiritual, he had to be God. See, and this is what I tell people when I deal with the cults and some of these false religions that have no plan of redemption. Their so-called prophet, or whatever they want to call him, they can't die for the sins of the whole human race. They don't even try to express it. They know better than that, I guess. But this one did. He died for every sin of every human being. But it can't be appropriated until it's believed. And then, of course, there it is. All right, so back into verse 10. Thou shalt make his soul an offering for sin. He shall see his seed. He shall prolong his days, and the pleasure of the Lord shall prosper in his hand. Well, now, in spite of all of the suffering that Jesus went through on the way to the cross, going all the way back to the early morning hours, and then on the way to the cross, as he hung there in ignominy and shame, yet, what was the most glorious aspect of all of God's dealing with the human race? The resurrection. The resurrection. That was primary. How that he arose from the dead, victorious over all of his opposition. There was nothing that could take from his power and his glory when he arose from the dead. See? All right. And so the pleasure of the Lord shall prosper. Verse 11. He shall see of the travail of his soul and shall be satisfied. Why? What was the next to the last statement on the cross? Or is it the last? It is what? Finished. And what have been men trying to do ever since? No, it wasn't finished. We got to do this. We got to do that. No, beloved, it was finished. And it's that plus nothing that brings our salvation. And oh, what a pity that such a finished work of redemption has been besmirched with men trying to do something. It's pitiful. But yet we'll just keep proclaiming it, that it's by faith and faith alone in that finished work, culminating in the power of his resurrection. All right, reading on. Verse 11. He shall see the travail of his soul and shall be satisfied because it was finished. There was nothing more that could be done. By his knowledge shall my righteous servant justify, what? Many, not just Israel, even though Israel is the only one being addressed. Now, let's just go all the way up to the Apostle Paul. Let's go up to Apostle Paul, Romans chapter 3. How that this same suffering Messiah now becomes the object of faith of not just Israel, but the whole world, Jew and Gentile. Romans chapter 3, verse 9. Romans chapter 3, verse 9. What then? Are we, now remember, Paul can speak as a Jew. Are we Jews better than they, those Gentiles? Well, ordinarily the answer would have been what? Well, you better believe it. But not after Paul becomes the apostle. Now, no, they are not better than the Gentiles. Everybody in the whole human race is on that same level playing field, as we say.

0: There is what?
1: No difference.
0: Reading on. For we have before proved. Now this is the word of God. This isn't just one man's idea. This is inspired just like Isaiah was. We have both before proved that Jews and Gentile, they are all under the sin condemnation. There is none righteous. No, not one. Not even in Israel. Not even amongst the Gentile. All right, now then, come all the way over to verse 19. Now this is the apostle writing. In light of everything that God had accomplished through the nation of Israel, who were under the law, temple worship, the Messiah came to them as the shepherd of the sheep of Israel. But now Paul brings us across that great divide and includes the Gentile as well. Romans 3, verse 19. Now we know, there's no ifs, ands, buts, that what things soever the law saith, now the law here is a reference to the Ten Commandments, it saith to them who are under the law. Well, now I think you all know who was under the law. Israel, the Jew. Gentiles weren't under the law, ever. But the law didn't stop at Israel's border. It went all around the globe that every mouth may be stopped, and all the world, not just Israel, may become guilty before God. Therefore, by the deeds or the keeping of the Ten Commandments, there shall no flesh be saved. My goodness, tell your fellow church members. Most of them, not all, but most of them think that if they do their best and keep the commandments, they'll make it. Hey, nobody's going to ever get the glory keeping the commandments because it's impossible. There shall no flesh be justified. Why? Because the law wasn't given to save. The law was given to condemn. It's an instrument of death, 2 Corinthians 3 tells us. And yet, how many of even Christendom feel that the Ten Commandments are somehow going to be their ticket to eternal bliss? Well, I got news for them. It's a ticket for the other direction. It's a condemnation of death. For by the law is the knowledge, not of salvation, but sin, that we're lost. All right? But now, verse 21, you know, I'm still thinking about making a program someday on the but nows in Scripture. And I don't know if I'll get it done, but we're going to work on it. But now, the righteousness of God without the law. See that? With the law completely out of the picture, the righteousness of God is manifested. And it was witnessed by the law and the prophets. Of course. That's why we're studying Isaiah, to see that everything written back there was building blocks leading up to our glorious gospel of grace. All right, so it was witnessed by the law and the prophets, even the righteousness of God, which is by the faith of Jesus Christ. And now look, unto all and upon all them that keep the commandments? No. To all them that repent and are baptized? No. To all them who do good works? No. And I could keep going and going and going of what most of Christendom is trying to put in here. It's not there. But it's to all them that what? Believe. And the other word for believe? Faith. By faith. See? All right. For it's upon all them that believe, for again, here we come, there is no difference between what and what? Between Jew and Gentile. There is no difference. A Jew has to be saved today the same way that we Gentiles are. And a lot of them are being misled. Fortunately, we're getting a few who are responding. They're seeing it. All right, now then, keep moving in this chapter. And we might as well just keep right verse after verse. Verse 23, for all, Jew and Gentile, all have sinned and come short of the glory of God. Well, verse 24, again being justified freely, not by works, but by his grace, through the redemption or the process of paying the price, that is in Christ Jesus. And what was the price of redemption? His shed blood, whom God has set forth to be a propitiation through faith in his, what? Blood. Don't hear that much anymore, do you? Hardly ever. But you can't take the blood out of Scripture. Now, some translations are trying, but God won't have it. We still have to have faith in his shed blood as the price of our redemption. All right, through faith in his blood to declare his righteousness for the remission of sins that are past and the forbearance of God. Now, verse 26. Oh, I love this one. To declare, I say, at this time, on this side of the cross. See, Isaiah 53 couldn't say this yet. It hadn't happened. It was prophesied, but it hadn't happened. But now, at this time, he can declare God's righteousness, and that he, God, might be just, totally fair, and he's going to be the one who declares just and be the justifier of whom? The one who believes in Jesus Christ. There is no salvation in anything else. And so we're justified by faith in Jesus Christ. Not his earthly ministry, but his death, burial, and resurrection. And so then he goes on to say, so where there's boasting? Nowhere. And then verse 28, we conclude that a man is justified by faith without the deeds of the law. And so now we can come back to Isaiah 55 and pick up again this whole plan of salvation prophesied in this one chapter that should just appeal to every Jew wherever they are, that here an Old Testament prophet depicted the suffering of their Messiah in such distinct language. All right, verse 12. After being justifying many, in verse 11, he'll bear their iniquities, which he did when he hung on that cross. Now verse 12. Therefore, I will divide him a portion with the great. He shall divide the spoil with the strong, because he hath poured out his soul unto death. Now that's speaking again of his death by crucifixion. He has poured out his soul unto death. He was numbered with the transgressors. What does that mean? The two thieves, one on either side. He bare the sin of many and made intercession for the transgressors. Now, I'm not going to take you back. I trust you all remember. As they were hanging there and suffering, and none of us can comprehend what crucifixion did, but as they were suffering, the one thief turned to him and said what? Remember thou me. And what was Jesus' answer? Today thou shalt be with me in paradise. Here it's prophesied. 700 years. Now, I hope I've said that often enough this afternoon that you remember. 700 years before it all happened, this chapter lays it out detail by detail and how he bare the sin of many. All right, I think we'll take the last 5 minutes and come back with me, if you will, to Psalms chapter 22, where we have the same kind of graphic language written even earlier than Isaiah. David writes probably around 1000 B.C. And look at the language. Psalm 22. Psalms 22. Might as well start verse 1. I was going to drop down a little ways, but I just see verse 1. I think we better use it. Psalms 22, verse 1. Now just look at the language. 1,000 years before Christ. My God, why hast thou forsaken me? Where'd you hear that before? One of the statements from the cross. Why art thou so far from helping me and from the words of my roaring as he's suffering? Oh, my God. Now, let's be careful. When Christ called out to God here on earth, he cried out from his humanity. Whenever he prayed from his human side. When he used his deity side, he didn't have to pray, he was God. In other words, when he forgave the sin of the woman taken in adultery, he didn't have to pray and ask God to forgive her. He forgave her. See, and this is what disturbs the Jew. Well, who was he to forgive that woman's sin? He was God. That's why he could forgive her sin. He didn't have to pray. But see, whenever he cries out to God, he cries from the human side. And that's, of course, where he suffered, was from the human. All right, back to Psalm 22. My God, I cry in the daytime. Now, we know he was crucified sometime in the forenoon and was about 6 hours before he gave up the spirit. All right, I cry in the daytime. Thou hearest not in the night season. I am not silent, but thou art holy. O thou that inhabitest the praises of Israel, that is, the God of Abraham. Our fathers trusted in thee. They trusted, and thou didst deliver them. They cried unto thee and were delivered. They trusted, and they were not confounded. But I, now the God-man, speaking from his humanity, I am a worm and no man, a reproach of men. Now, what's he speaking of? While he's being beaten and his beard being pulled and the crown of thorns being plaited on his head, he is just simply treated like worse than an animal. But it's from his humanity. All right? Verse 7. All they that see me laugh me to scorn. They shoot out the lip. They shake the head, saying, he trusted on the Lord that he would deliver him. Let him deliver. What did they taunt him with as he sung on the cross? Well, if thou be God, let the angels come down and take you down. They taunted him. They scoffed at him. See? All right? Now verse 9. But thou art he that took me out of the womb. Now where do we go? All the way back to Bethlehem. Thou didst make me hope when I was upon my mother's breast. As a young lad, he grew up in humanity. Verse 10, I was cast upon thee from the womb. Thou art my God from my mother's tummy. I was cast upon thee from the womb. I'm sorry, I'm reading it twice. Verse 11, be not far from me, for there is trouble near. There is none to help. Nobody came to his defense. All right, now quickly, only got a minute left. Verse 12. Many bulls have compassed me. Strong bulls of Bashan have beset me round. That's speaking of all of his enemies as they scorned him and scoffed him. Now verse 13. They gaped upon me with their mouth as a ravening and a roaring lion. Verse 11. I am poured out like water. What did he cry out from the cross? I thirst. See? All my bones are out of joint. Why? That's what crucifixion did. As they were hanging there with arms outstretched, it just pulled almost every bone from their sockets. It was a horrible way to die. And here the psalmist graphically explains it, see? All right, my bones are out of joint. My heart is like wax. It is melted in the midst of my being. My strength is dried up like a potsherd. What's a potsherd? A piece of clay. And so all of these are graphic descriptions of the crucifixion.
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0: In today, and we just praise the Lord. I was just reminding our studio audience, for those of you out on television, when we started, which was really 14 years ago this month, we decided this morning, we taped our very first program. 14 years, doesn't seem possible, but we had probably 15 people. And then for the long time, if we'd get to 20, my, we thought we had it made. And so over the years, it's just gradually been growing. So again, I want to thank all of you in the studio audience for putting forth the effort. I know a lot of you have driven a long way. We got folks here from Oklahoma City. We got folks here from Colorado, Missouri, Illinois, Arkansas, and of course, Oklahoma. So for those of you out on television, if you're ever in the Tulsa area, we try to tape the first Wednesday of the month, and check in with us and come in and be a part of the studio audience. It's a fun afternoon. It really is. We have a lot of time of fellowship. And again, I guess I should mention, it's been a long time since I've done this. We tape four programs in succession, so those of you who catch the weekly program, I'll be wearing the same shirt, four programs in a row. And once in a while, we'll get a letter. Do you only have one shirt? Well, I can understand why some people may think that. But anyway, we're glad you're here, and after the first program, we stop and have a coffee break, and that's the way we go through the afternoon. For those of you, again, out on television, we just want to thank you with all that's in us for all of your financial help, for your prayers, and my, how we enjoy your letters, especially the short ones. We appreciate the fact that most of you know that if we're going to read every letter, it has to be short, or we'd never get through them all. But anyway, I don't need it, Gary. I don't need it. It was just something extra. Okay, now let's get back where we're going to start, Isaiah 54, verse 1. Now again, for those of you who may be new to the program, we like to kind of repeat and repeat and repeat for your benefit. And remember now that Isaiah is writing 700 years before Christ, and yet in some of these things he writes as though it's almost a past tense. That is how unique prophecy is in our Bible. And again, I keep repeating this. There is no other book on earth that can do that. Only our Bible. the Word of God can tell things hundreds and hundreds of years as if it's past. And never forget that. Whenever they try to lift up some other religion and their writer and their book and their God, they cannot hold a candle to this book because they cannot tell one event in the future. You know, even your most famous fortune tellers like Gene Dixon here a few years ago, you know what their batting average is at the very best? 50%. And that's all they are, 50% guesses. But this book is right 100%, and it's written many times thousands of years in advance. And we're going to see some of that even in our first half hour this afternoon. So again, we always want to remember that this is written 700. The nation of Israel has just recently been divided, the northern kingdom with 10 tribes, the southern kingdom with 2, but yet Isaiah, living in the southern kingdom, will address both the northern and the southern kingdom. And of course, at 700 B.C., that is around 100 years before Nebuchadnezzar will come in and destroy the city and the temple and take Israel captive. And again, it's written as though it's just right out in front of them. Now, as I was driving up yet today, I was just mulling over how often we forget the vast amount of time that elapses up through the Old Testament. In other words, from Moses until King David was almost 500 years. Then from King David until Isaiah starts writing about the coming judgments and everything is another 300 years. Not 3 years, not 30 years, 300. Now think about that. That's a long time. Why, we've only been a nation less than that. And so all these events that are unfolding throughout our Old Testament is not just within a short period of time, it's over hundreds and hundreds of years. God's wheels grind slowly and surely, see? Okay, so now then, after last week's prophecy concerning Christ's crucifixion, graphic description of his suffering, his death, now in chapter 44, we come into the glorious promises that will follow Israel. First, of course, after they've come back from the Babylonian captivity and they reestablish temple worship. But the big picture, remember, is what we're always looking at, is after the horrors of the 7 years of tribulation, Christ will return and Israel is going to have all these Old Testament promises fulfilled. And this is what we're going to look at right here. Okay, verse 1. Sing, O barren. Well, what does singing remind you of? Well, good feeling, joy, and happiness, see? So sing, O barren, thou that didst not bear. Break forth into singing and crying loud, thou didst not travail with child. Now, more than likely, what Isaiah is referring to are those years when Israel was spiritually dead. And there were hundreds of years of those where Israel was just steeped in their unbelief and their rebellion. And consequently, there was no joy of an increase in blessings or anything else. And so now, with the hope of this coming kingdom, they can sing and like one who has travailed. And then verse 1 reading on, for more are the children of the desolate than the children of the married wife, saith the Lord. All right, that's kind of a tough one to explain, so I'm going to pass over that. Come down to verse 2. Enlarge the place of thy tent. Well, what does that speak of? Well, progressive growth. When you enlarge the tent, it just simply means you're getting ready for more occupants. And that's what Israel is to do. They're to get ready now for a great expansion of their blessings. All right, stretch forth the curtains of thine habitation, spare not, lengthen thy cords. In other words, remember, we're speaking of a tent back in antiquity, and the tent pegs would be stretched out further away to make room for a larger tent. Just a symbolic picture of how the nation will be increasing in blessings. Now verse 3, for thou shalt break forth on the right hand and on the left. Blessings upon blessings are waiting for the nation of Israel. And thy seed shall inherit the Gentiles. Now you got to remember, ever since especially the Babylonian invasion and destruction of the city, according to Scripture, from that point on, Israel has been under the heavy boot of the Gentile empires. They have never enjoyed national blessings as a separate entity. But the day is coming when they will. And not only will they enjoy the blessings, but they're going to be supreme over all the Gentile nations. And we're going to look at a few of those in just a moment. All right, verse 3, reading on, that they shall inherit the Gentiles and make the desolate cities to be inhabited. In other words, there's going to be a great growth of Israel's population, their everything. Now let's just go back and look at a few of those promises that are sprinkled throughout the Old Testament, looking forward to this day when Israel will finally cash in on all of these blessings of the promises. Let's go all the way back, if you will, to Deuteronomy chapter 28. Deuteronomy chapter 28, and we'll get a glimpse of the blessings that are awaiting the nation of Israel. They have never enjoyed this in their history, not even close, but the day is coming when they will. Now, they had it as a prospect all through their history, but because of their unbelief and their belligerence and their wickedness, their lifestyle of sin, they never experienced it. All right, but Deuteronomy 28, and let's just drop all the way up to verse 9, honey. Deuteronomy 28, let's just jump in at verse 9. Now, these are all promises that God has made to the nation of Israel. The Lord, y'all got it? I don't want to go too quick, because that's one complaint I get. I don't wait long enough. Deuteronomy 28, verse 9. The Lord shall establish thee a holy people unto himself, as he hath sworn unto thee, if thou shalt keep the commandments of the Lord thy God, and walk in his ways. In other words, God demands obedience. All right, now read on. All the people of the earth shall see that thou art called by the name of the Lord, and they shall be afraid of thee. The Lord shall make thee plenteous in goods. They're going to be productive beyond our imagination. You'll be plenteous in goods, in the fruit of thy body, in the fruit of thy cattle, the fruit of thy ground, in the land of promise now, in the land which the Lord sware unto your fathers to give thee. Now verse 12, the Lord shall open unto thee his good treasure, the heaven to give rain to the land in his season, to bless all the work of thy hand, and thou shalt lend unto many nations. What's Israel's financial situation today? They have to borrow constantly. They couldn't survive. All right? But now it's going to be reversed. Israel will be in a position to lend to other nations. See? All right? And thou shalt lend to many nations. Thou shalt not borrow. The Lord shall open unto thee his good treasure, the heaven to give the rain unto the land in his season, to bless all the work, and thou shalt lend. I'm sorry, I'm repeating it. Verse 13, and the Lord shall make thee the what? The head. See, they're going to be the top nation of the nations when Christ returns and sets up this kingdom. All right, thou shalt be the head and not the tail. Thou shalt be above only, and thou shalt not be beneath, if you hearken unto the commands of the Lord, which I command thee this day. Well, that's one of the very earliest, long before they even actually got into the land of promise. But all the way up through the Old Testament, you have these promises of how Israel will one day enjoy the blessings. Now, let's see. Let's go to Zechariah. Zechariah, that's the next to last book in your Old Testament. And we'll be running across some others before we leave Isaiah in the next few programs. But as you get to Zechariah chapter 8, we'll begin at verse 20, and we've used these verses especially in our classes and seminars, but I don't think I've used them that much on the program. Zechariah chapter 8, verse 20. Now remember, these are all Old Testament prophecies and promises. None of these have been fulfilled as yet, but they will. Now I guess this is as good a time as any to stop. You know, there are those who oppose my line of teaching by saying that God's all through with the Jew, that when Titus destroyed Jerusalem in 70 AD, that was the end of all these promises. That Israel disappeared, they faded away as a nation of people, and all the promises have been turned over to their church. Some people call it replacement theology. I call it plain old all millennialism. Now there's another new name for it, and it's preterism. Well, if they claim claim that there's nothing more to be fulfilled after 70 AD, then all these promises have failed? Then our God has failed? I might as well throw the book away and go home. But they haven't. They're still going to be fulfilled. Our God is still in control. Those people in the Middle East are Jews. They try to reject that fact. But they're Jews. They're Israel. In fact, I just had a call, I think, early this morning or late last night. Maybe late last night. But somebody called about all the tribes of Israel. I said, well, you got to remember that they never were lost. They all went into the Babylonian captivity. They all came back under Ezra and Nehemiah. And then I took him to the verse where Peter says in Acts 2:36, therefore, let the whole house of Israel know assuredly. So what'd that tell you? Even in Peter's day, that Pentecostal crowd included Jews of every tribe. None of them were ever lost. And so the same way when the 144,000 will be chosen out of Israel at the very beginning of the tribulation, they're all there. They're all going to be able to provide 12,000 young men to fulfill the 144,000. They're not lost. God knows who they are. All right, so here we have it again. This prophecy has not yet been fulfilled. But it will be. Verse 20, thus saith the Lord of hosts, it shall yet come to pass. Is God lying? No, he's not lying. Is he incapable of fulfilling it? No, he's not incapable. He is fully capable, and he will. All right, and it shall come to pass that there shall come people and the inhabitants of many cities. The inhabitants of one city shall go to another, saying, let us go speedily to pray before the Lord and to seek the Lord of hosts, and I'll go also. Yea, many people and strong nations. See, that's the Gentile world. These strong nations shall come to seek the Lord of hosts. Where? In Jerusalem. That'll be the nation, the world's capital. And to pray before the Lord. Thus saith the Lord of hosts, in those days when Israel has her king, it shall come to pass that 10 men shall take hold out of all the languages of the nation. They'll take hold of the skirt of him that is a Jew, saying, we will go with you. Why? We have heard that God is with you. Why? Because of all these promises. See? All right, let's go into the New Testament. Let's go into Luke chapter 1. Luke chapter 1, and we'll drop in at verse 64, honey. Luke chapter 1, we'll jump in at 64. While you're looking for it, I'll give you the background. You remember that one of the priests of Israel was a man by the name of Zacharias, and his wife's name was Elizabeth. And Zacharias and Elizabeth supernaturally had a child whose name was John the Baptist. All right. All during Elizabeth's gestation of 9 months, Zacharias was stricken speechless. He could not talk. And everybody in Israel practically knew it. But when the child was born and they asked Elizabeth what the name would be, she said John. Well, they were all shook up because no Jew had ever been called John. So they trot up to the temple and they find Zachariah and they write on a tablet that the baby has been born and what's to be his name. And he took the pen and he wrote John. And as soon as he wrote John, he got his voice back. Well, then everybody was all alarmed. What in the world's going on? All right, now let's pick it up then in verse 64. His mouth was opened, and immediately his tongue loosed, and he spoke and praised God. Fear came on all that dwelt round about, and all these sayings were noised abroad throughout the hill country of Judea. Well, like what? This elderly couple, she conceived, and the minute she conceived, he lost his voice, and he's been absolutely what we call dumb now for 9 months. But as soon as the baby was born, he's got his voice back. What's going on? All right, here we go. Verse 67. Verse 66. And all they that heard them laid them up in their hearts, saying, what manner of child shall this be? Now remember, we're not talking about Jesus. We're talking about John the Baptist. And the hand of the Lord was with him. And his father, Zacharias, the priest, was filled with the Holy Spirit. Now, this is long before Pentecost, and yet he's filled with the Holy Spirit, which means that everything he says is directed from God himself. This isn't wishful Jewish thinking. This is God speaking through this Spirit-filled priest. All right? Now, this is what he says. And remember now what we've just read in the Old Testament. And his father, Zacharias, was filled, and he said, blessed be the Lord God of Israel, for he, the Lord, has visited and redeemed his people. And he hath raised up a horn of salvation for us in the house of his servant David. Now, as we read this, be careful to watch. Is there any reference to Gentile? Not a word. This is all dealing with the promises made to Israel. And none of these promises apply to the Gentiles except as they come through Israel. So these promises here are to the nation. All right? He has redeemed his people. Verse 69, he hath raised up a horn of salvation for us, the nation of Israel. Israel in the house of his servant David. No Gentiles in the house of David. Verse 70, as he spake by the mouth of his holy prophets, who have been since the ages began. Now watch the language. That we should be saved from our, not sins, what? Enemies. All right, now stop and think. Who were Israel's enemies from day one? Well, the Arab world. You know, I always have a good time going back into Nehemiah in my classes, especially here in Oklahoma. And I show how that even in the day of Nehemiah, when they were trying to rebuild the city wall and the city gate, who was constantly opposing? The Arabs. And it got to the place where if the Jews wanted to work, they had to work with a trowel in one hand and a weapon in the other, or they couldn't get anything done. So it's always been this way. But you can just fast forward up to 2004. It's still the same. All right? And all these promises are still valid, that the day will come when Israel won't have to worry about the Arab world. Israel won't have to worry about Nazis or communists or anybody else. They're going to be under the protective care of their Messiah King. All right. That we should be saved from our enemies, from the hand of all that hate us, to perform the mercy promised to our fathers, and to remember his holy covenant. What covenant? The one that he swore to our father Abraham. Now you got to remember, I'm going to cover the covenants when we finish Isaiah, that in that Abrahamic covenant, Abraham was promised a nation of people, totally different from anybody else. That reminded me of something else I thought of on the way up. You know, I read a long time ago, God made the nation of Israel different. And they have been. They are. But what was the eternal purpose in it? To prove that nobody in the human race is any different from the other. So Israel was shown to be different to prove they're no different. Now, did I make my point? The whole Adamic race, whether it's Jew or Gentile, they're still sons of Adam. All right, now let's go back again. The Abrahamic covenant promised that out of Abraham and Sarah would come this special nation of people. And why would it be special? Because out of Israel would come first the word of God. Out of Israel would come the Messiah, and out of Israel would come all the prophetic promises. You know, and you've heard me say it over and over. Israel is the hub of God's will. And you pull Israel out, you destroy the nation of Israel, God's program falls apart. And again, you could throw the book away. But Israel will never, never leave. Okay, let's go a couple more verses here, and then our time's about gone already. And so the oath which he swore to our father Abraham, that he would grant unto us, the nation, that we, being delivered out of the hand of our enemies, see that? How they're finally going to have all the promises fulfilled, and they're going to be able to serve their Lord without fear, in holiness and righteousness before him, all the days of our life, which will, of course, go on into eternity now, actually. And then he goes on to show the promises made to the man John the Baptist. But anyway, all the way through, and if we had the time, we could go all the way back to the last chapters of Revelation, when the glory of that kingdom on earth will be fulfilled on behalf of the nation of Israel. All right, for the next couple minutes, let's go back again to Isaiah chapter 54. Verse 3, remembering, for thou shalt break forth on the right and on the left thy seed. In other words, the coming generation shall inherit the Gentiles, and they'll make the desolate cities to be inhabited. Fear not. Now you got to remember, before all this could come to pass, Israel is going to go through 3,000 years of suffering and turmoil. 3,000 years. Now remember that when we come into the next program, next half hour, and I'm going to show you how God compares it in his line of thinking. All right, but let's move on. Thou shalt not be ashamed, neither confounded. Verse 4, thou shalt not be put to shame, for thou shalt forget the shame of thy youth. That is, as a nation. They'll forget all the trials and tribulation that the nation of Israel has gone through over these hundreds and hundreds of years. And thou shalt not remember the approach of thy widowhood anymore, when God left the nation to their own devices, and he said, you're no longer my people. And that's been over a good portion of their national lifetime. All right, verse 5, for thy maker, the creator, is thine husband. Now here we have that husband and wife relationship, especially as Hosea points it out. And maybe someday we'll teach Hosea on the air. I've been thinking about it. But here we have that beautiful picture in that little 6 or 7 chapters in the book of Hosea, how that Israel is the adulterous wife of Jehovah. Now, why do I call her adulteress? Because she ran after other gods. Just like an unfaithful woman will chase after men that are not her husband, so Israel chased after other lovers, nationally speaking, in the realm of the spiritual. And so she's called the unfaithful wife of Jehovah. But one day, Jehovah will forgive her of all her sin, and she will come in and be that blessed wife of the husband. All right, verse 5 again. For thy maker is thy husband, the Lord of hosts is his name. That's Jehovah. And thy Redeemer, the one who will satisfy all their sin. Thy Redeemer is the Holy One of Israel, their Messiah. See? The God of the whole earth shall he be called. Now there again, that puts all other gods and goddesses and religions, whatever you want to call them, it just puts them down into the realm of nothingness. Because only the God of Israel is the God of creation and the God of this book. All right, verse 6. For the Lord hath called thee as a woman forsaken and grieved in spirit, and a wife of youth, and that marriage has been dissipated by unfaithfulness because of Israel's chasing after other gods. All right, a wife of youth, when thou wast refused, saith thy God, for a small, now watch it, here's what I was coming to, for a small moment have I forsaken thee. And what's he calling a small moment? 3,000 years. Isn't that something? And yet that's the eternalness of our God. 3,000 years are but a moment in his line of thinking. And, you know, it's so hard for us mortals to comprehend it. See, that's why, along with my enthusiasm for the soon return, as we see the world seemingly getting so ready for Christ to enter back into human history, and yet I have to always temper that with this very thing, that with God, time means nothing. 10 years isn't even a split second in his line of thinking, so yes, I think the Lord could be coming in the next few years, but God may think otherwise. And so we cannot just give up and say, oh, well, I'm not going to plant a tree because after all, the Lord's coming. He may not be.
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1: And now, a journey through the Bible with Kurt Christ.
10: Paul wasn't able to judge another person's conscience. Paul knew about the pride nature, so he didn't even judge himself. Paul also didn't know about another person's conscience. When it comes to esteeming one day to be more holy than another day, and Paul mentions that issue, Paul said that those who were honoring one day above another were doing so as unto the Lord. In other words, the conscience of some believers. Now, we're not talking about unbelievers here. This is to do with believers. The conscience of some believers were telling them that this is what the Lord would have them do. Esteem one day above another. The same applied to eating meat. You recall what was happening in that regard. Notice Paul's words in Romans chapter 14, verses 2 through 4. For one believeth that he may eat all things. Another who is weak, and that's weak in conscience, supposing God is opposed to what you're doing, eateth what? Herbs. Only herbs. Let not him that eateth despise him that eateth not. And let him not which eateth not judge him that eateth, for God hath received them. In fact, God has received both, if they were believers in the gospel of Christ. This is about believers. Paul's writing to believers. Paul summed it up in verse 4, where he stated, who art thou that judgest another man's servant? And another man's servant would be the servant of Christ, and that's why I'm saying this is directed at believers of Paul's gospel. To his own master that man standeth or falleth. He will be judged at the judgment seat of Christ as his work is evaluated, labor of love, patience of hope, work of faith. Yea, he, the one with a weak conscience, shall be holden up, for God is able to make him stand. So you see why we're not to judge others. We are strictly to point the finger at ourselves, but we're not even to judge ourselves. We don't know our own inner motivations. We're only to work on those areas that we do understand we need spiritual growth. Thirdly, and most importantly, Paul didn't judge himself because God didn't appoint Paul to be the judge. He knew about the pride nature of man. He couldn't judge another's conscience, and he wasn't appointed to be the judge in the first place. Someone else was appointed to be the judge. God appointed his own son, Jesus Christ, to be the rightful judge. So keep in mind that this isn't about unbelievers again, but it's about believers of the gospel of Christ judging other believers of the gospel of Christ. And Paul said, that's a no-no. I'll stop doing it. This is about believers judging other believers. God ordained the God-man to be the judge of all believers at the judgment seat of Christ, where Scripture tells us that Christ will bring light to the hidden things of darkness and will make manifest the counsels of the heart. Christ will judge all unbelievers at a different judgment. That judgment is called the Great White Throne Judgment that'll take place at the end of the millennial reign. And what will be the sentence? It won't be heaven. It'll be hell. The judgment seat of Christ is not for heaven or hell. The judgment seat of Christ is for the evaluation of every believer's work of faith, labor of love, and patience of hope for either reward worthiness or non-reward worthiness. Let's get back to those three areas in which Christ will judge all believers at the judgment seat of Christ, namely our work of faith. We'll begin there, but we'll go on later to our labor of love and our patience of hope. How about a believer's work of faith? When it comes to a believer's work of faith, the first thing that comes to my mind is the believer's intake of God's written word. What others have said, and I believe is so true, is that it is the word of God that does the work of God. This is why the intake of God's word is so important and why our growth in the word will be a factor at the judgment seat of Christ. The Apostle Paul used expressions such as growing up into him, which is the head, even Christ. He talked about being transformed by the renewing of our minds. Where would that come from? The intake of the Word of God, rightly divided. Paul's desire was that we henceforth be no more children. You probably know the next part. What is it? That we henceforth be no more children tossed to and fro and carried about with every wind of doctrine. Can you have a proper understanding of faith doctrine, hope doctrine, and love doctrine or body truth, and that be gained from the Word of God. Yes, you can, because Paul explains all three to us. And it's these are all very important doctrines. When referring to Satan, who would love nothing better where believers are concerned than confusion and spiritual immaturity, Paul talked about the wiles of the devil. Listen to some of these, and notice how these expressions our apostle used all have to do with confusion and misdirection. They have to do with doctrinal confusion. These are thinking issues that Satan is using in his dispensation. He talked about the wiles of the devil in Ephesians chapter 6, verse 4. He talked about Satan's, here's the word, devices in 2 Corinthians chapter 2, verse 11. He mentioned Satan's subtlety and about being beguiled by him in 2 Corinthians chapter 11, verse 13. I'll just list a few of these, and if you want the list later, you can ask me for one. Paul talked about being falsely persuaded, those are his words, and about being taken in by enticing words in 1 Corinthians chapter 2, verse 4, and again in Colossians chapter 2, verse 4. What do all these things have in common? Once again, they all have to do with thinking, the mindset. And Paul had a lot more to add to his list of how Satan is working through the minds of a person's, or through the realm, rather, of a person's thought life. Satan isn't conducting his work through the avenue of running around inserting thoughts into people's minds. That isn't the case. But Satan inserted a thought into Eve's mind. Adam willfully followed suit and disobeyed God in the garden. And Satan knew right then the way that man's religious mind would take him and the doctrines that would be developed from that would be enticing and false doctrines. And so Satan's attack began in the garden. Satan could, in a sense, sit back in his big easy chair and watch the way that the man's mind would turn religious, how man could think he could perform, earn his own righteousness, and he knew the doctrines men would devise based on that. Watch as the Apostle Paul continues uncovering the way that Satan is working in the realm of thinking through the minds of fallen men. Paul talked about being bewitched, he used that word in Galatians chapter 3, verse 1, and about being spoiled in Galatians 2, verse 8. It's all about the human mindset again. He talked about being deceived in three different letters, Romans chapter 6, verse 18, Ephesians chapter 4, verse 14, and again in 2 Timothy chapter 3, verse 13. Paul warned about ministers in disguise in 2 Corinthians chapter 11, verse 15, and about Satan's ministers of righteousness in 2 Corinthians chapter 11, verse 15. Good men from a worldly aspect, good motivation, but the fact is, as good of men as they might be, relatively speaking, and as good as their motivation might be, if they're preaching a gospel different than Paul's gospel, it's for naught. And if they don't understand Paul's gospel, what does the Bible tell us they are, saved or lost? If our gospel be hid, Paul said, it's hid to them who are lost. So good people, the blind teaching the blind, we might say. Paul warned about counterfeit signs in 2 Thessalonians chapter 2 and how people would be believing those counterfeit signs, verse 9. He talked about seducing spirits and doctrines of devils in 1 Timothy chapter 4, verse 1. He talked about false apostles and deceitful workers coming in the name of Christ in 2 Corinthians chapter 11, verse 13. He talked about false teaching concerning another spirit, another gospel, and another Jesus in 2 Corinthians chapter 11, verse 4. He talked about a form of godliness in 2 Timothy chapter 3, verse 5, but denying the power thereof. Then in Ephesians chapter 4, verse 14, and I know this is a lengthy list, but it's all mind things. That's what I want you to understand. Paul warns of various winds of doctrine, the sleight of men, and about cunning craftiness. He went on to alert believers to avoid profane and vain babblings and old wives' fables in 1 Timothy chapter 6, verses 20, and 2 Timothy chapter 2, verse 16. The evil workers, Paul's warning the saints in Philippi about in chapter 3, verse 2, all have to do with that realm of false teaching in a person's thinking. Each of the warning passages Paul delivers have to do with doctrines directly tied to the believer's work of faith and how that will in turn affect his labor of love and his patience of hope. Is it not interesting? And they each have to do with believers being carried about with every wind of doctrine in Ephesians chapter 4, verse 14. Why again? The answer is because Satan is working in the realm of false doctrine in this dispensation. His modus operandi, we could say, is doctrinal confusion through doctrinal deception, false perception and misdirection when it comes to faith doctrine, hope doctrine, and love doctrine, as those doctrines were taught by the Apostle Paul. Do you see why Paul told Timothy, hold fast to the form of sound words which you've heard of me? Because it was Paul who delivered faith doctrine for today. Wasn't a denomination, wasn't a particular, didn't come from any man. It was what God wanted man to know about faith and how faith is what results in our righteous standing before God. So it was very important that Timothy understand if he was to rightly divide the word of truth, he was to give out, apportion out faith, hope, and love doctrine to those who were in need in those specific

shamed at that judgment, he went on to show Timothy how to use God's word in 2 Timothy chapter 3, verse 16, where the Apostle Paul stated, "All scripture is given by inspiration of God and is profitable for doctrine, for reproof, for correction, for instruction in righteousness." For what ultimate purpose? Verse 17, "That the man of God may be perfect," coming from the Greek word artios. I don't know if the word artist comes from that, but having to do with being spiritually mature. The word is fit or complete. Thoroughly furnished, we would say thoroughly furnished, doctrinally furnished is the idea here, unto all good works. So those good works would be our labor of love. It was imperative that Timothy deliver the doctrinal truths that Paul had taught him in those as those doctrinal truths were needed by the listeners, so that those Timothy would be teaching would not be tossed to and fro and carried about with every wind of doctrine. This is why Paul told Timothy what I said a moment ago in 2 Timothy chapter 1, verse 13. "Hold fast, Timothy, to the form of sound words which thou hast heard of me in faith and love, which is in Christ Jesus." Delivering correct faith doctrine, hope doctrine, and love doctrine was vitally important in Timothy's day, just as it's vitally important in ours. So we might ask, well, how about us? Are we getting that doctrine today? Paul didn't leave Timothy, or us for that matter, without an answer. Here it is in 2 Timothy chapter 4, verses 3 and 4, which tells us why delivering correct doctrine in the areas of faith, hope, and love is so vitally important. "For the time will come," Paul assured Timothy, "when they will not endure," what? "Sound doctrine. But after their own lusts shall they heap to themselves teachers, having itching ears," another way of saying desirous of emotional stimulation, "and they shall turn away their ears from the truth and shall be turned unto fables." The time would come, Paul was telling Timothy, when it would no longer be all about knowing God, but it would become rather all about feeling good. And that's precisely where we are in our day and time. When you look around at what's happening in our day, in the assemblies across the land, would you say that Paul knew what he was talking about when he said it will move away from being knowing all about God to the avenue of all about feeling good? So emotion is the caboose of the Dewey train, as I call it, and the emotional caboose is where most of so-called Christianity are living today. Just look at what's happening in the assemblies. One couple was telling me that they visited a church and it literally made them sick at their stomachs. When they left that church, a lady said, "Well, how did you like it?" And their answer to that lady was, "We believe it's satanic." Now, this was a church, one of the largest, and it's a large chain of churches today, but when they entered in, it was dark. And all it was smoke and mirrors and hocus pocus dominocus and music loud enough that would crush your eardrums if you wanted to, if you weren't careful. And they said, "No, this is not at all about teaching the Word of God. This is all about emotion driving mechanism, so that people, when they walk out, have had their ears tickled, their emotions satisfied." The time would come, Paul was telling Timothy, when it would no longer be about all about knowing God, but all about feeling good. And I say it's happening. It's interesting that God didn't give believers today, think about this one, only a single portion of his word, one doctrinal area only to read about. He didn't give us only one portion that he thought we'd need the most. He gave us the entire pie to ingest. So what did he know about what we need? And why? Why did he give us the whole pie? Well, that we might come to what Paul was talking about in Ephesians chapter 4, verse 13 and 14, where he stated the goal of appropriately apportioning out the word of truth by pastor teachers, until we all come in the unity of the faith. Now, he wasn't singling out just certain believers of a certain dispensation. Paul was talking about everybody here, folks. Till we all come in the unity of the faith and of the knowledge of the Son of God unto a perfect man, unto the measure of the stature of the fullness of Christ. Don't think that when God ceased dealing with Israel nationally, he still ceased dealing with those people who were alive, who were Jewish at that time, after his program was set aside. He kept dealing with them. He had Paul add truth to them. It was just that the national program was
was

0: set aside, that we henceforth, all of us, be no more children, tossed to and fro, and carried about with every wind of doctrine by the sleight of men and cunning craftiness, whereby they lie in wait to deceive, but speaking the truth in love, may, next two words, grow up into him in all things which is the head, even Christ, from whom the whole body, fitly joined together, and compacted by that which every joint supplieth. We all have a role to play in building up this building, this God's building. It's called the body of Christ. And we all have a role to play in our work in building up the body of Christ. Our work with one another, our work of faith, labor of love, patience of hope, will be evaluated when the building inspector comes, who is Jesus Christ, to make that evaluation for every believer. According to the effectual working in the measure of every part, maketh increase of the body unto the edifying of itself in love. The unity of the faith has to do with like-mindedness, likeness of mind concerning faith doctrine. The unity of faith has to do with likeness of mind concerning hope doctrine. And the unity of faith has to do with being like-minded when it comes to that area of love doctrine, in accordance with the teachings of those doctrines by Paul, who was made to see all men. The reality of these doctrines and the truthfulness of them. Paul began his Ephesians chapter 4 passage by saying in verses 3 through 6, endeavoring to keep the unity of the Spirit in the bond of peace. What doctrinal unity are you talking about, Paul? There is one body. Not two, three, or four. There's one body, one Spirit, even as you're called in one hope of your calling, one Lord, one faith, one baptism, one God and Father of all, who is above all and through all and in you all. Paul added these truths to the saints at the Jerusalem Council. When the Apostle Paul says one faith, he meant precisely what he said. There was only one message that was to be believed. How can we be certain that the gospel Paul was teaching, called the gospel of Christ, was the gospel God wanted everyone to believe after Paul revealed it, Jews and Gentiles alike? Whether they had been believing Jews while God was dealing with Israel on a national level, or whether they'd been unbelieving Jews. Whether they had been Gentiles who proselyted to Judaism, or Gentiles who never proselyted to anything. The answer lies in Paul's epistle to the Galatians, where faith doctrine was the focal point of his letter. Remember, faith was the issue in Galatia. Paul made it very clear that the gospel of Christ was the gospel to be believed by everyone, no exceptions. When he made this statement two times, sitting in two back-to-back passages in Galatians chapter 1, it's verses 8 and 9, let's read both. But though we, or an angel from heaven, preach any other gospel unto you than that which we have preached unto you, let him, to you is the sense, not let God, but let him to you be anathema, which is translated a curse. Have nothing to do with that person. As we said before, Paul says, he's repeating it for emphasis. As we said before, so say I now again, if any man, you suppose that would be any man? If any man preach any other gospel unto you than that you have received from Paul, and that was the gospel of Christ, let him be anathema to you. Have nothing to do with that man. When Paul said, if any man preach any other gospel unto you than that which we have preached, that certainly would include any man. It would include the 12, would it not? Because there was one faith, as Paul's revealing. It was progressively revealed, and Paul was to make the gospel of Christ known to everyone who had believed the previous good news messages as they were being revealed. The gospel of Christ, Paul's gospel, was to be believed by everyone with whom Paul shared it. And we know that he shared it with the 12 apostles at the Jerusalem Council, because Paul revealed that to us in Galatians chapter 2, verse 2. Let's take a quick look in Paul's epistle on faith. Here it is. And I went up by revelation. Now stop there for just a moment. I didn't let you read anymore. Took it off the slide. I went up by revelation. What we've just read is that Paul went to Jerusalem to appear before Peter, James, and John, and the rest of the Jewish council, not because it was Paul's idea to go there. In fact, we're told by Paul it was because the Holy Spirit wanted Paul to go there. He went up by revelation. It was the Holy Spirit who revealed to Paul, you need now to go to Jerusalem. Paul just told us that. To how many people did God want Paul to make known the fellowship of the mystery? Again, let's jump ahead to Ephesians chapter 3 for a moment. We'll return to our passage in Galatians chapter 2 immediately afterwards. Notice the commission given to Paul in regard to his making known the fellowship of the mystery, meaning the secret that God had been keeping concerning this new economy, this new dispensation of grace that was underway, and the manner in which God was now dealing with all men. Here it is in verses 8 and 9, unto me, Paul, who am less than the least of all saints. He wasn't a braggadocious guy. Is this grace given that I should preach among the Gentiles the unsearchable riches of Christ? No one knew what Paul was given to teach until the risen ascended Christ made it known to Paul to make it known to all men. And to make all men. There's no addendum here. See the addendum at the back of the book. That doesn't include the 12 or anybody else in the that was saved under the earthly kingdom message. No, to make all men see what is the fellowship of the mystery, which from the beginning of the world hath been hid in God who created all things by Jesus Christ. God had been keeping a secret. And the secret God had been keeping was how he was going to deal with all men of all nations, Jew or Gentile or anything else, alike, while Israel's program nationally was on the shelf. And Paul was to make the 12 see that which he did. God had appointed the Apostle Paul to make all men see how God was now dealing with all men, given the fact that his program with the nation Israel, from a national standpoint, had been placed on hold. With the fact that God wanted all men to be aware of the new economy that was in place, Paul called it the dispensation, economia, of the grace of God, we now know why the Holy Spirit was sending Paul to Jerusalem. He went up by revelation, he just told us as we turn to Galatians chapter 2, verse 2. He went up because the Holy Spirit wanted him to go, and he did what? Communicated unto them that gospel. That's the word of distinction. He communicated unto the 12 that gospel, which I'm preaching among the Gentiles, namely the gospel of Christ, but privately to them which were of reputation, the 12, lest by any means I should run or had run in vain. Why did God want the 12 apostles to know the gospel of Christ and sent Paul to make sure that he revealed it to them? Because God wanted all men to know the fellowship of the mystery. It's an easy one. God wanted the 12 apostles to communicate the gospel of Christ that Paul added to them. That means what the cross accomplished for the world where their sins were concerned. God wanted Paul to communicate that to the Jewish saints who had come to believe in the gospel of God earlier. And he wanted them to know, they already knew about Christ's identity. Now he wanted them to know what that cross work really accomplished for all people. And so, why would he do that? So the circumcision saints, while the national program was in hold, but now on, or was in place, but now on hold, could then take that added truth they'd received out to those who believed the gospel of God, out to those who believed the gospel of the kingdom when that was revealed. So Peter was to add to his people, the people of the Jewish program, when God was dealing nationally. Now that the program was on hold, Peter was to reveal the added truth to those folks as well. So Paul indeed was making known to all men the gospel that he preached, so the 12 apostles might communicate that gospel to the saints of that had been saints of the circumcision program. If you want to get a picture, and I think this is great, if you want to get a picture of Paul communicating his gospel to the 12 apostles at the Jerusalem Council, as he said he did, you might imagine Paul standing before the leadership of the saints of the earthly kingdom promise, as he stands up to speak to those men, the 12, listen with the ears of your imagination for a moment to his words as he could have communicated those words and as he did communicate them to us through his letter to the saints in Galatia, 2 Corinthians chapter 5, beginning with verse 18. And just imagine Paul communicating this, his gospel, to the 12. Here it is. All things are of God. In other words, this wasn't my idea, Peter. I didn't come up with it. I didn't come up with it all, James. This news was given to me to make all men see, John. And it was given to me by the risen, ascended God-man. I didn't receive it from man. Who hath reconciled us, all of us guys, to himself by Jesus Christ, and hath given to us the ministry of reconciliation, to wit, namely, or that is to say, that God was in Christ at Calvary, reconciling the entire world unto himself, all Jews, all Gentiles alike, not imputing their trespasses unto them, and he hath committed unto us the word of reconciliation. Can you see Paul standing there communicating that good news to the 12 apostles? And we know Peter and James stood up and said, wow, we perceive God's no respecter of persons. We're going to be saved in the same way those Gentiles were being saved. Can you picture it? Paul had just communicated his good news to us, and he's told us that he communicated that same good news to the 12 apostles at the Jerusalem Council. Listen to Paul continue as he's standing there before those men. Verse 20, now then we are ambassadors for Christ, as though God did beseech by us. The U is not in any manuscript. It was added by translators. As though God did beseech by us, we pray in Christ's stead, be reconciled to God. In other words, make sure your mind is on the same page as God's. God's satisfied. He said Christ reconciled you to him, and he's satisfied. You're reconciled to him. Now you be reconciled in your mind to what's true in God's mind. For God the Father hath made him, Jesus Christ, to be sin for us, meaning in our stead, in our place, taking the wrath of the Father for our sins. Christ who knew no sin, so that, and here's the subjunctive mood once again, as you folks know what that means, possibility, so that we might be made, not forgiven, so that we might be made righteous as God himself, judicially how? In him, in Christ, that is. The message we're to proclaim today is the message that Paul proclaimed to the 12 apostles at the Jerusalem Council, and it's the message we've just read. So when it comes to the believer's work of faith, our intake of the Word of God, whether through our own study or listening and learning as God's Word is being expounded by pastor teachers who are faithfully presenting Paul's message, will be an issue. It'll be an issue at the judgment seat of Christ as Christ's evaluation takes place at that judgment of every believer. It's only by learning Paul's message that we have the ability to proclaim Paul's gospel to other folks. And it's important that we proclaim it accurately because, others eyes could be blinded if we don't present it simply and accurately to other people. Paul said in Romans chapter 1, verse 16, for I'm not ashamed of the gospel of Christ, for it, the gospel of Christ, Paul called it my gospel, is the power of God unto salvation to everyone that believeth, to the Jew first and also to the Greek. So knowing Paul's gospel, in order that we might be able to present the gospel of Christ accurately, is part of every believer's work of faith. We will illustrate it, and I'll use a little cup illustration to illustrate it in our next study next week. So we'll leave it right there, and we'll continue on with the message next week, and we'll do that little illustration I was talking about, and hopefully I'll remember to bring back the equipment that I borrowed when we left here. Thanks, folks, for coming. And as you can see, we did end it on time. We can get off to the restaurants. Let's thank God. Heavenly Father, we thank you for what you've accomplished for us, for all that's happened to us, and what you did when you placed all of our sins in the person of your Son and judged them there. We thank you that it isn't an issue of gaining forgiveness today, but it's an issue of accepting that your Son accomplished that when he took the punishment for our sin at Calvary. We thank you that the moment we take you at your word that our sins were gone when Christ put them away at Calvary, that we are then instantaneously joined by the Holy Spirit to your Son, joined that such that belongs to the Son belongs to us. We thank you that his righteousness, by being joined and one with him, his righteousness is recorded on our account in heaven. That's how you decided to make us as righteous in a judicial manner as your very righteous Son. We thank you for that. You've adopted us into your family. We thank you so much for all you've accomplished. You're a wonderful God, and we serve a marvelous Savior. For it's in his name we pray. Amen.
1: 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We'll continue next week at the same time. You can always find more from Kurt Christ at WelcomeToGrace.com.
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Well, you learned about the power to change through God's Word. 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Box 143, St. Francis, Minnesota 55070. And a reminder that your tithes and offerings to us are tax deductible, as we are a 501c3. All right. Today's message is, guess what, is something about something that's a little scary. Oh, yeah? What could that possibly be? What would you be talking about, Pastor? Well, how about Revelation? It's kind of a scary book that describes the

conflict between God and Satan. But we know who wins. But it's great to talk about this stuff, and it tells us situations that we don't understand and circumstances that, you know, are kind of beyond any of our control. But we shouldn't be frightened, should we? Revelation tells us something about God that will help us not to fear. Well, let's see what that is. I'm going to start off with the story of a soldier frantically digging a foxhole during a battle as shells were falling all around him. Suddenly, his hand felt something like metal, and he grabbed onto it. Well, guess what it was? It was a silver cross. Just then, another shell exploded nearby, and he buried his head in his arms. Then he felt somebody jump into the foxhole beside him. And as he looked over, he saw an army chaplain. He cried out, "Boy, I'm sure glad to see you." Then he handed the cross over to the chaplain. He said to the chaplain, "How do you work this thing?" that's pretty good. Now, remember, Revelation is a book that answers questions. And of course, his was, how do you work this thing? How do we work the cross into our lives? Think about that. And how do we work it into our worries and our fears and our troubles that we have throughout our life? Well, now granted, you know, Revelation is a scary book that describes the conflict between God and Satan, and it tells us situations that we won't maybe understand and circumstances we wouldn't be strong enough to even learn about to control. And it has frightened a lot of people. I have many stories to tell you. If I have time today, I will. But I want you to know we don't need to be frightened because God knows how to work this thing. God is in control. Do you get it? And nothing happens that he can't deal with. So there's really nothing to worry about. You know, I once heard about a professor at a Christian college who told the time he offered an elective class on Revelation. Wow. Well, guess what? Many students showed up, and they were surprised when he said he could sum up the entire message of Revelation with four phrases. And those are as follows. God wins, Satan loses. Choose wisely, and don't be stupid. I like all of those. But I'd like to add one more phrase to that list. Don't be afraid, because you know God is in control. Now, this passage we just read and considered here from Revelation is an example of what the professor meant when he said, don't be stupid. So the preceding verses in Revelation 13, so they speak of a beast who causes all, both small and great, both rich and poor, both free and slave, to be marked on the right hand or the forehead so that no one can buy or sell unless he has the mark. That is the name of the beast of the number of its name. This calls for wisdom. Let the one who has understanding calculate the number of the beast, for it is the number of a man, and his number is 666. Revelation 13, 16 through 18 is what we just read. Now, the one passage in Revelation that has caused lots of people to be afraid, and they're afraid of what this number means, 666. In fact, there's a scientific word that describes that fear. Now, I'm going to try to pronounce it. I probably will mispronounce it, and I don't know of anybody who could spell it. It's hexacosillionic hexacosillionic phobia. I don't know. I'm close. Now, but it means the fear of the number six. That's what that means. Over the years, people have become so terrified of that number that shoppers have put back some of the items they intended to buy at a store if they found their total bill included the number 666. Reports exist of workers quitting jobs because they discovered that their employee ID considered the number 666. Look at Ronald Reagan.
He reportedly had the address of his Bel Air home in California changed from 666, which it actually was, to 668. And many people believe 666 is encoded in our technology, leading people to reject things like barcodes, banking systems, or microchip implants. Now, remember, the four messages that the professor said summed up Revelation are this. God wins, Satan loses, choose wisely, and don't be stupid. So people who are afraid of the number 666 have become just a little bit what we call stupid. That's what led them to be afraid. Well, a lot of prophetic teachers have created that fear. They made people believe their mark with that number when they weren't looking. And even that made them afraid. But guess what? They don't need to be afraid. All they have to do is ask themselves a few questions, and their fear would magically disappear. So where do we read about the mark of the beast? Well, we read about it in Revelation. So who tells us about the mark of the beast? God does. So do you think maybe God knew it was going to happen? Well, of course he did. So do you think maybe God had planned on this thing happening? Yeah, pretty sure. So if God knew it was going to happen, he made plans to deal with it so you don't have to worry about it. And you can be assured of two things. It's going to happen. And two, you couldn't stop it if you wanted to. And that tells us God is in control. Now, let me make sure that you understand this, that the book of Revelation is divided into two parts. The first part is the first three chapters where Jesus addresses the seven churches of Asia. So the first three chapters are not that hard to understand or to deal with. But it's the second part where things get a little mysterious and scary. The second part focuses on the war between God and Satan. And that part begins in chapter 4 and continues through chapter 18. And it's filled with a lot of what we might call scary images and fearful stories of judgment. Now, Revelation is not a Bible book I'd read to my grandkids because it might keep them up all night. So those are one of the things that you need to think about. People who haven't read the Bible probably shouldn't be reading Revelation because you're not going to get it. As I researched several interesting pages of this war about Revelation, I found preachers and teachers who stressed the need to be afraid of an approaching cashless society, afraid of an evil big brother who constantly watched us. Now, I know there's one of these authors who wrote, he said, the astounding prophecies of doom and a great Antichrist is just a smokescreen used by the Dark Brotherhood to cast an illusion over the real beast, Antichrist, and meaning of 666, so the masses will continue to bear the mark. Now, as I read through these articles, I remembered an old joke. Just because I'm paranoid doesn't mean they're not out to get me. These guys who offered these internet stories, they're very paranoid people. And they work at trying to make other people paranoid. Well, we know the Revelation can be a little bit of a scary book with scary images. But that's why the first thing God does, and he did before telling us about those images, was to take us into his throne room in chapters 4 and 5. And it's awesome. It's unearthly. And it's the center of everything. It is the throne of God. That is the center. So in chapters 4 and 5, God is worshipped by everything in heaven and on earth. And everything and everyone subjects themselves to God. Not because they have to understand me, but because they want to, as he is worthy. He deserves their praise. And their praise is spontaneous. It's filled with excitement and it's filled with joy. You know, there's a sense of power here.
kind of a sense of wonder. And there's an assurance in the, that the, in that throne room, that if this is my God, which it is, my enemies better watch out. And then and only then, and after God has taken us into his throne room, only then does God take us to the scarier and more frightened parts of the book. So, and what does all of heaven do in this throne room anyway? They bow down. They worship the Father and the Lamb. They cast down their crowns before God, and they begin to sing praises to the Lord. So Revelation 5:9 tells us they sang a new song, saying, "Worthy are you to take the scroll and to open its seals, for you were slain, and by your blood you ransomed people for God from every tribe and language and people and nation. And you have made them a kingdom and priests to our gods, and they shall reign on earth." Then again, and we look back in Revelation chapter 13, right in the middle of one of the scary parts of that book, we're told that John said he heard a voice from heaven like the roar of many waters and like the sound of loud thunder. The voice I heard was like the sound of the harpist playing their harps, and they were singing a new song before the throne. Wow. That is Revelation 14, verses 2 and 3. So my point to you guys is this. Right here in his throne room in heaven, God tells us about his Bible singing praises. And then right in the middle of his war with Satan, God tells us that again, his people sing his praises. Both in the throne room, in the midst of conflict, God's people worshiped him. Now, God had wanted us to understand that in the middle of the conflict with Satan, he was still on the throne. We need to remember that, because we often let our worries and troubles define our God. Too often we let our worries and troubles make us even doubt God. And that makes me sick when people are doubting God. But we should never let that happen. Our worries and our troubles should never define our God. Whether our worries or our finances or our health or our marriage, remember, don't, whatever happens, God is in control. We should never focus on the fact that our God's power is bigger than the things that we think that we have to face. And if God is truly on the throne, if his rule is truly marked by mercy, and if chaos is truly under his control, then our proper response should be we should worship and worship and worship some more. We need not fear. When we worship God properly, that will remind us of his love and his care for us. True worship will bring us before his throne, and true worship will declare that our faith is in a powerful God, you know, our God who is in control. So we should not approach Revelation with fear. Instead, we should approach Revelation with faith, a faith that our God is always there with us. You know, our faith should always be based on promises like ones that we found in Joshua 1, verse 9. He says, "Be strong and courageous. Do not be afraid. Do not be discouraged, for the Lord your God will be with you wherever you go." Now, why don't Christians always have that kind of faith? Well, the problem for too many folks is that they tend to focus on the wrong things. They tend to focus on their problems rather than God's solutions. So, on the power of Satan, in other words, rather than the power of God. And they tend to focus on the mark of the beast instead of the mark of the Lamb. But people like to focus on the negative in almost every aspect. Did you realize that Revelation talks about the mark of the Lamb? In Revelation 14:1 says, "Then I looked, and behold, on Mount Zion stood the Lamb,
and with him 144,000 who had his name and his father's name written on their foreheads. That's our mark of ownership. And guess what? Very few people talk about it. Right in the middle of a passage that introduces the beast and his mark is God telling us about the hope we have in the name of the Lamb that is written on our foreheads. That's our mark. And both the mark of the beast and the name written on the followers of the Lamb tell us who these people belong to. Now, we're told that those marked with the name of the Lamb sang a new song before the throne and before the four living creatures and before the elders. And they were the ones who had been redeemed from a mankind as first fruits for God and, of course, the Lamb. And that is Revelation 14, verses 3 and 4. So the mark of the Lamb reminds us that we have been redeemed. So how do we get this mark of the Lamb is a question that I often get. Well, we get his name when we decide to belong to Jesus. So as 1 John 4, verse 4 tells us, you are of God and you have overcome because greater is he than that is in you than he that is in the world. When we believe that Jesus was the Son of God, when we accepted him, that we had sinned too much to earn heaven ourselves and that we needed to repent of our past, when we were baptized into Christ for the forgiveness of our sins, at that point, God stamped us with his mark because we made a choice, just like those who accepted the mark of the beast. If they accept that mark, that's what you get. So ultimately, we all surrender to the one power or the other. We either surrender to Satan or we surrender to God. It's your choice. You know, there's a story that I watched on YouTube about the final days of World War II. The war in Europe was dying. Adolf Hitler was dead and the German government was collapsing. And total defeat was only hours away. The doors to the Third Army headquarters suddenly burst open and a young captain entered. Sir, we have a situation, sir. A German battalion has approached our lines. And there are about 800 men, fully armed, and they want to surrender, sir. And the general smiled and said, well, them, accept their surrender. But the captain replied, sir, that's the problem. They refuse to surrender to us. They say they'll only surrender to General Patton. Personally, they refuse to lay down their arms for anyone else. While the general stared at him, and of course, an entire battalion is demanding to meet our commanding officer before surrendering. And he goes, well, yes, sir. And sir, they're not the first. This morning, the company did this. Another company did the same thing. This afternoon, there was a full regiment and now it's a battalion. All of them say the same words. We surrender only to Patton. So some of these units walked past American positions and past British positions. And when our soldiers tried to take their surrender, they refused. They kept on asking, where is Patton? When Patton heard about this, he traveled to the headquarters, stepped out of his Jeep, and walked toward the German commander. He says, I'm General Patton. The German major snapped to attention and saluted, and Patton returned the salute. He says to him, to Patton, he says, you fight with courage, and we trust you. And Patton replied, the war is over. I accept your surrender. So, and then the flood began because regardless, battalions, regiments, entire divisions, thousands of German soldiers walked miles out of their way just to reach the Third Army and General Patton. Listen, and listen closely, they surrendered to the only man at that point in their life that they believed could change their lives. And again, so we need to all think this through and understand
We all surrender to one power or the other. As I stated earlier, we surrender to Satan or we surrender to God. What is your choice today? Think it through. Amen. All right. I'd like to take a moment and encourage everybody to continue to grow in their faith by reading their Bible, reading different things that we talk about here on the radio show, to the different scriptures that we point to, and for you to read through those pages, not just the one scripture. 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Remember, God bless you as you go out and impact others in His name. And one last thing I'd like to add for you today. Coming soon, I'm going to invite some other pastors to sit in with me for a Sunday, and I can ask them questions, and you can listen to different things. It will be very interesting. It will be very fun. It's only going to be for one or maybe two Sundays. So we'll continue with our show the same as we always do. Thank you for being with us here today. Looking to see you again next Sunday. Pastor Joe.

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8: I love to tell the story of Jesus and his love. Hello and welcome to Country Gospel with Pastor Ed Brady. A simple half hour of country gospel music. As the Holy Spirit leads me, I throw in a little bit of Bible and a little bit of prayer. And hopefully in the next 29 minutes, you'll be closer to Christ than you were whenever we started this half hour. Now, if you have time, kind of set aside your troubles and your worries and just sit down with your Bible and page through the Bible where the Holy Spirit leads you to read and listen to the inspiring stories and songs that are on country gospel. Some of the artists are alive, some of them have gone on to heaven, but I try to give you a variety of new and classic country gospel. Here's one from Joe Nichols. Now, the song is called Believers, but I found an audio cut of Joe explaining what the song Believers is about, and we'll play that before we play the song. Joe?
9: My name is Joe Nichols, and the song Believers for me is a song about hope. It's about believing in something bigger than what's in front of you, and standing firm, and no matter what the world is doing around you, always having that in the back of your mind. I'm going to get there no matter what. This is going to happen. Song about passion. When people have passion, the sky's the limit. In my life, I know that this song is perfect for me personally and musically. I think there's been a lot of times recently and not so recently that I've needed a lot of belief in my own heart to move forward. And this song gives me that. It gives me a chance to sing about what's going on in my heart, and that is, I believe something is bigger than me that I'm pushing for. And very proud of the way the song came out. I'm also very honored to be able to cut a lyric like this. It's a very special song to me.
8: Joe Nichols on Country Gospel.

Joe Nichols, The Leavers, with Pastor Ed Brady on Country Gospel. That's all Jesus really asks of us, is to believe in him. There's a lot of different denominations, a lot of different churches that say, yes, we're saved by grace through faith in Jesus. Plus, you got to do this, you got to earn that. It just bothers me so much when I ask people, are you going to heaven? They say, well, I hope I've been good enough. God so loved the world, he gave his only begotten son. And whoever believes in him shall not perish. In other words, will not go to hell, but they'll go to heaven. It doesn't say anything in John 3:16 about being good enough. Here's the Gatlins.

0: relationship with. You call them more often. You write them more often. You go out to eat together. You go to movies together. Anytime you'd like a relationship with a person, you spend more time with them. Well, the same is true with Jesus. Spend more time with him. Cut out something if you have to. Cut out a half hour of TV time or, you know, something that you, or get up a half hour earlier. Open the Bible on your lap and read the Gospels of Matthew, Mark, Luke, and John. And you'll be amazed at the changes that Jesus can make in you. It is no secret what God can do, but you have to be a willing participant. Spend more time with the Lord starting today.
1: The chimes of time ring out the news, another day is through.

favorite voices. Jim Reeves, and it is no secret what God can do. And one of the things that God is counting on when he blesses you with a healing, when he blesses you with the restoration of a relationship, when he blesses you with a miracle, he's counting on you to tell the story to other people. You see, in today's world, well, I suppose it might have always been this way, whenever a Christian quotes the Bible to a person who's an atheist or agnostic or skeptic, they say, "Ah, that's the Bible. That was written by men 2,000 years." No, well, yeah, they can say that, and they may not believe it, but they have to believe your story. I mean, if my alcoholic story, I fell to my knees one night after being an alcoholic for 20 years, screamed, "Jesus loves me. Jesus, help me." Poured out a bottle and never drank again. That's a miracle. It takes some people decades to get over their alcoholism. I was over it immediately. And then the time in seminary that I needed a car. And so I prayed every day, "Lord, I need a newer and better car at little or no cost. A newer and better car at little or no cost." Now, I prayed that every day for 7 months. It didn't happen in 7 minutes. But one day, a guy came to the seminary, and I was preaching that day in the chapel.

came up afterwards. He says, "Wow, that's one of the best sermons I've ever heard." I said, "Thank you." He said, "Come outside. I got something for you." He says, "The Holy Spirit told me to drive." Well, this was in Dubuque, Iowa. I went to the University of Dubuque Theological Seminary. He drove from Illinois, which is another state, the adjoining state. His wife was in one car. He was driving an almost new Ford Crown Victoria. He gave me the title, signed, and the keys, and said, "The Holy Spirit told me to drive to this seminary and give my car to whomever was preaching this day." He gave me the keys, he gave me the title to an almost new car, got in his wife's car and drove back to Illinois. That story I have to tell other people. It's true. They can't deny it. They can't say, "Well, that's the Bible. That was written 2,000 years ago." It actually happened to me. Someday you and I'll sit down over coffee and I'll give you the other miracles that have happened in my life. But you have to tell the story. Let others know what Jesus has done for you so they too can believe. Emmylou Harris and Robert Duvall now on Country Gospel.

Harris and Robert Duvall from the soundtrack of the movie The Apostle. On Country Gospel, yes, we have to tell the story. Well, we don't have to, but God's counting on us to tell the story. If he gives us that miracle, that healing, that free car, he's counting on us to tell others because he's no respecter of persons, which means he's willing to do that for them as well. And you want to tell your story and you want to go to church. Now, don't get the idea that you can go to church and become a better Christian. You, as Joyce Meyer often says, I could sit in a garage all day. That doesn't make me a car. You can sit in the pew every Sunday. That doesn't make you a Christian. But going to church does give you the opportunity to fellowship with other believers who can also build you up and help improve your relationship with the Lord.

0: last one.
1: Recorded years ago at the Grand Ole Opry, that's Porter Wagoner, a song written by Bill Monroe. Bill Monroe coming up in just a second. No, going to church won't get you to heaven, but it certainly helps. It's kind of like if you wanted to get to a town that's 4,000 miles away, you could walk or you could ride a bicycle, but it certainly would help to have a nice, luxurious car to give you the ride, right? Well, church is, you know, that vehicle that you ride in to help you get closer to Jesus, to help you to get closer to heaven. You're going to get a lot closer to Jesus if you do join a church and you do fellowship. Forsake not the gathering of yourselves together. It says right there in the scripture, he expects us to get together on a regular basis. And it really is for our benefit. I mean, yes, God needs to be worshiped, but we will become better and more Christ-like simply by being in a good, Bible-believing, Jesus-preaching church.
2: Coming back once again is the gentleman who was out here just a few minutes ago. He's going into his 26th year on the Grand Ole Opry. Mick, welcome once again. A song called I'm a Pilgrim, Bill Monroe.
1: 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Here's Bill Monroe on Country Gospel.

0: years ago. Song written by Merle Travis, and that's Bill Monroe on Country Gospel with Ed Brady. 2 Corinthians chapter 6, verse 8 says, "We serve God whether people honor us or not, whether they honor us or despise us, whether they slander us or praise us. We're ignored even though we're well known. We live close to death, but we're still alive. We've been beaten, but we've not been killed." In other words, you never give up your faith. And when it comes to the end times, which could be coming soon, if they ask you to take the mark of the beast, say no. It's better to die than take the mark of the beast in the end times. We'll talk about that some other time. If you want to reach me, my website is edbradyradio.com. 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We need the word-of-mouth advertising. 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
6: 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Welcome to Sunday worship from Zion Lutheran Church in Anoka. 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
7: That's what we're going to call it today. Happy Pentecost. Yep. And so it's the birthday of the church, of course, which is so fun. Special welcome to our people that are listening in from Bob FM. Thank you for dialing us in. For those of you who catch us on live stream or cable, we are glad that you are with us as well. Well, we have a few announcements for us today. We have our Christ Care prayers. So we have had three people from our congregation who have passed away. And so we keep their families in our prayers as they grieve. So it is Tom Felton and Donna Butler and Colleen Wardine. And so please keep all of those families in your prayers as the week goes on. I have a few just miscellaneous things for us. There's a ton in your life together, as always, for you to read. I'm going to highlight a couple of them.

0: super sale. It's coming very fast. So that means two things. One, get your stuff ready, you know, to bring in. And number two, pick a shift and come and work. It's so much fun. So much fun. Yeah. And you can be a part of shift. Yeah. She questioned me on that. I know, right? Good one. Now I'm all thrown off. I'm kidding. All right, so here we go. And then the cancer support group that's going to meet monthly in the summer here with Pastor Mike. And so please look at those details. Here's a little housekeeping thing, a little just our, as a church and community here at Zion, we are going to pass our offering plates all the way through. We used to do that. Remember how we used to pass them all the way through? And some, you're at nine, so there's enough of you that you probably still do that. But it's really fun to do that. Also, what it is, it's a tangible reminder that it is our collective offering, our time, our talent, and yes, our money, that we together as the church are able to do this ministry together. And so even if you give online or whatever, you don't put anything in, we're thankful for your time and for your talents and for your energy and yes, your gifts to us too. But as you touch that plate, remember, please have a tangible reminder that you are a part of this community and that it is our collective offering that we give to the Lord. And so with that, I invite you to stand as you... Wait. Okay, then you got to sit down. So Pastor Connie says, recognize those who have served. We have you in our prayers for those who are serving the country and for those we remember this Memorial Weekend. But also, we'd like to give thanks for those who have served our country, our veterans in our midst. So if you could stand, we'd like to recognize you too. Or just wave if you don't want to stand. Thank you. That's awesome. Thank you. You can stay standing because I'm going to have everybody else stand with you.
1: Let us share in our call to worship. God, the Holy Spirit, you are restless breath of love that sweeps through the world. You move where you will, breaking down barriers, stirring hearts to change, making all things possible. Inspire each one of us to hunger and thirst for justice. Come, Spirit of God, sweep through our world, bringing great change. May the bounty of your goodness be shared more justly, so all may share in the rich blessings of your creation. And for us, bring transformation in our praying and living, so that we may act justly, love mercy, and walk humbly with you all the days of our lives. Amen. Let us sing.

The grace of our Lord Jesus Christ, the love of God, and the communion of the Holy Spirit be with you all. Let us pray together our prayer of the day. O God, on this day you open the hearts of your faithful people by sending into us your Holy Spirit. Direct us by the light of that Spirit, that we may have a right judgment in all things and rejoice in all times in your peace. Through Jesus Christ, your Son and our Lord, who lives and reigns with you and the Holy Spirit, one God, now and forever. Amen. Let us sing our hymn of praise.

0: You may be seated as we share in our word for kids.
1: Come on up and join me up here. Hello. Welcome. Come on over. Hi. Hey. Good to see all of you guys today. How fun. Yay. Well, today we have the birthday of the church. You know, when we wear our red stoles, they're our party clothes. Did you know that? So we usually celebrate something when we have our red on. And so today we are celebrating us as being the church. And it happened in this really amazing way. It was so cool. So there were people and they were all gathered together. And then comes this wind. Have you ever experienced a windy day? Yeah. Like, let's time that by 100. And that's how windy it was. Although it didn't blow anybody off their feet. So not quite that strong. But anyway, so that was so windy. And then it was like wildfire kind of came among them, but didn't burn anybody. But it was just so cool that we had kind of this big wind and this big fire, but didn't burn anybody. And it was just a symbol. It was like God was there. Did you know that God kind of reveals God's self as sometimes in fire? Because he did to Moses in a burning bush. And he also does the wind where we have all of our stuff today. And sometimes he uses his breath. Can you do that? Yep, he breathes into people. So like in Ezekiel, one of our Old Testament lessons, he breathes into these dry bones and all of a sudden they come alive. And today in our gospel, God, in Jesus, he breathes into his disciples and says, here is the Holy Spirit. I'm going to work in you and through you. So this was the one thing that I thought was another interesting part in our lesson today from Acts. Guess what? So when they were all standing there, they could all understand each other, although they didn't all speak the same language. Isn't that weird? So you would hear me. I would be speaking my language, and you could hear me just fine in your own language. Wouldn't that be cool? So God helped them to hear each other, even if they didn't speak the same language. Well, how about if we never even spoke at all? Do you think people would know that that we could tell about God? How would we tell about God by not even, like, maybe even saying much at all? We can pray for them, absolutely. What are other kind of things that we can do? Now, let's think about what we do when we want to show people God's love. We are kind to them, yeah. Yep, and maybe we are helpful to them, right? Yeah, or maybe we serve them, like we help them in a way that we serve them and do something for them. All of those could be things. We wouldn't even have to talk in order to do that, would we? We could just do that, and we are speaking in God's language of love. Pretty cool, huh? So we've got a lot going on today. Speaking in the language of love. We had fire. We had wind. What's another way that we kind of think about God? It's in light. Look at our candles. So they count as both light and fire. Pretty cool, huh? So we usually always light those when we're in church here because we know that God is present with us through light, through fire, through wind, through the language of love. Cool, huh? You think you can take that out today and do something with it? What do you think you might do? Just speak God's language. Any ideas? I'll let you think about it. Maybe you need to noodle on it a little longer. So do I. And maybe they do too out there. But let's pray, because praying helps us to hear God too. Dear God, thank you for coming to us in light, in wind, in fire, and in the language of love. Help us to speak your language to all people. Amen. All right, you guys can go on back. Then I invite our reader forward. We've got a good one today. Well, reader and message.

The first reading for this Sunday comes from the second chapter of Acts, verses 1 through 21. When the day of Pentecost had come, they were all together in one place. And suddenly from the heaven, there came a sound like the rush of a violent wind, and it filled the entire house where they were sitting. Divided tongues as a fire appeared among them, a tongue rested on each of them. All of them were filled with the Holy Spirit and began to speak in other languages, as the Spirit gave them the ability. Now there were devout Jews from every nation under heaven living in Jerusalem. And at this sound, the crowd gathered and was bewildered, because each one heard them speaking in native languages of each. Amazed and astonished, they asked, "And not all of these are speaking Galilean? And how is it that we hear each of them in their own native language? Parthians, Medes, Elamites, and residents of Macedonia, Judea, Cappadocia, Pontus, Asia, Phrygia, and Pamphylia, Egypt, and parts of Libya belonging to Cyrene, and visitors from Rome, both Jewish-born and proselytes, Cretans and Arabs in our own language, we hear them speaking about God's deed of power. All were amazed and perplexed, saying to one another, 'What does this mean?' But others sneered and said, 'They are filled with the new wine.' But Peter, standing with the 11, raised his voice and addressed them, 'You Judeans and all who live in Jerusalem, let this be known to you and listen to what I say. Indeed, these are not drunk as you suppose, for it is only 9 o'clock in the morning. No, this is what was spoken through the prophet Joel. In the last days it will be, God declares, that I will pour out my spirit upon all flesh, and your sons and daughters shall prophesy, and your son and your youth shall see visions, and your elders shall dream dreams. Even upon my slaves, both men and women, in those days I will pour out my spirit, and they shall prophesy, and I will show potent in the heavens above and the signs on earth below, blood and fire and smoky mist. The sun shall be turned to darkness and the moon to blood before the coming of the Lord's great and glorious day. Then everyone who called on the name of the Lord shall be saved.'" Word of God, word of life. Thanks be to God. Please rise for the gospel acclamation.

0: The Holy Gospel according to John, the 20th chapter. Glory to you, O Lord. When it was evening on that day, the first day of the week, and the doors of the house where the disciples had met were locked for fear of the Judeans, Jesus came and stood among them and said, "Peace be with you." After he said this, he showed them his hands and his side. And then the disciples rejoiced when they saw the Lord. And Jesus said to them again, "Peace be with you. As the Father has sent me, so I send you." And when he had said this, he breathed in them the Holy Spirit and said to them, "Receive the Holy Spirit. If you forgive the sins of any, they are forgiven them. If you retain the sins of any, they are retained." This is the gospel of our Lord. Praise to you, O Christ. Please be seated. It is a fun time of the year where we have many graduations. We have graduations from preschool, graduations from kindergarten, graduations from elementary school, graduations from middle school, and graduations, of course, from high school and our colleges, and even postgraduate degrees. And so it is a transitional moment in our spring here in Minnesota, but it also is a transitional moment in our text today. We are becoming the church once again. It's our birthday, of course, and so we see how it all begins. These transitional moments, they confirm something tremendous has taken place. And so one of the most important parts of a kid's life, our child's life, a teenager's life, is when they get their license, right? Or when they get their permit. Maybe that's when it becomes very scary for moms and dads. I remember with Emma, my oldest, our oldest, she got her permit, and I asked her at the DMV, "Do you want to drive home?" And she said, "Oh, no." And I said, "Oh, good." But I knew that you had to take the Band-Aid off sometime. So we parked at the end of our street, and I said, "All right, it's your turn now." So she went into the driver's seat. I went into the passenger seat, put that seatbelt on very securely. And I have never felt so helpless in my whole entire life. Wild. But it was a beginning for her. It was a time where she then now needs to take the responsibility and to be more adult in her life. And so we have survived three of those occasions so far. I just sort of want to do this. I don't know why. Anyway, so today Jesus is tossing the disciples the proverbial keys to the kingdom. He is saying, "As the Father has sent me, so I send you." And so here we go. Now, they were expecting this to happen, of course. They weren't really expecting, they didn't know how it was going to happen or what was going to go on. But John, in his book, at least for a time, warns them, Jesus warns them that he is going away and they won't see him. The last one was in John 16. "Now I am going to him who sent me, but very truly I tell you, it is for your good that I am going away. Unless I go away, the advocate, the Holy Spirit, will not come to you, but if I go, I will send him to you." So this was coming. They knew it was coming. They watched him as he taught and as he healed and as he told his parables, and they even were sent out on a trial run in the middle of the ministry as well. Two by two, they went out and they told his stories, and it was amazing, the response. They healed, and it was amazing, that response. And they did all the things that Jesus commanded them and gave them ability to do, and it was amazing. And then when they came back to Jesus, they were like, "That was a lot." And it can be. But God prepares us, prepared the disciple and prepares us. So here they are, the 12 of them are in that crowd on that Pentecost day. They were all together in one place. And without warning, of course, there was a sound like a strong wind, a gale force. No one could tell where it was coming from. It filled the whole building, and then a wildfire the Holy Spirit spread through their ranks, and they started speaking in a number of different languages as the Spirit has prompted them. Now there were many Jews in Jerusalem, and just then devout pilgrims from all over the world. And when they heard that sound, they came on the run. They had to see what was happening. And when they heard one after another, their own mother tongues being spoken, they were blown away. They couldn't for the life of them figure out what was going on. And they kept saying, "Aren't we all Galileans? Aren't these all Galileans? Why are we hearing them talk in our own languages? They are speaking our languages and describing God's mighty works." They were sharing God's works. They were sharing God's story. They were talking in the language that God had given them, the language of service, the language of love, the language of acceptance, the language of forgiveness, the language of mercy and grace. That's the language they were talking in. And like I said to the kids, we don't have to say anything. In fact, we were on a vacation once in Iceland, and our youngest at that time, Soren, was in eighth grade. And so we rented a house in this little village called Siglufjordur. It's in the northern part of Iceland. And when we were there, it was this little village, and so they had a bakery, which was awesome, of course, you know, bakeries. And so Soren volunteered to go down, walk down there a couple blocks, and get us our morning pastries, of course, and our morning breakfast. And so we were all really on board with that. So he took his backpack and my credit card, and he went down to the bakery. And he did it every morning we were there. That first morning, though, was a little bit dicey, because when he encountered the old woman who owned the bakery, she did not speak English, but she had workers with her that did. And so between hand gestures and interpretation and pointing things out, Soren got what we needed, and he brought it back home. And then every day he went back for about a week after that. And by the end, they didn't really have to say much at all. The old woman knew exactly what he wanted, and she made sure that he had the baked goods and his own cappuccino for him to bring back to the house. We don't have to know each other's language. We speak that same language, the language that God has given us, of all of those things of love and grace and mercy. And so we have been told over and over again that we are to be sent out, and that we are sent out. We say this all the time. It is your turn to go out and share the good news, share the gospel that you know, that you believe in, and that you live by. And so here we are. It's the disciples' moment. So when they were all together, then of course they didn't know what was happening. And so one of them in the crowd joked, "They're drunk on cheap wine." And then Peter, he got up and said, "Fellow Jews, who are visiting Jerusalem, listen carefully and get this story straight. This is what the prophet Joel announced." Can you imagine Peter's mind? Peter is out there and he's like, "This is my moment. Here we go. What story am I going to tell? What lesson am I going to retell? What thing am I going to tell these people about God's love, about God's gospel? What are we going to say?" And in his mind came to him these words from Joel, words that were written on his heart. And so he says, "In the last days," God says, from Joel, "I will pour out my spirit on every kind of people. Your sons will prophesy, also your daughters. The young will see visions, and the elders will dream dreams. When the time comes, I'll pour out my spirit on those who serve me, men and women both, and they shall prophesy. I set wonders in the sky above and signs on the earth below, blood and fire and billowing smoke, the sun turning black, the moon blood red. before the day of the Lord arrives, the day tremendous and marvelous. And whoever calls out for help to me, God will save. And then he goes on. He says, fellow Israelites, listen carefully to these words. Jesus, the Nazarene, a man thoroughly accredited by God to you, the miracles and wonders and signs that God did through him are common knowledge. This Jesus, following the deliberate and well thought out plan of God, was betrayed by men who took the law into their own hands. He was handed over to you, and you pinned him to the cross and killed him. But God united the death ropes and raised him up, and death was no match for him. You heard it, right? You heard the gospel? The gospel that is so central to us as Christians, so central, a message that this is what it's all about. This is what it's all about. It's about God giving his son for us, you and me and the whole world. It's about this unconditional, radical, unimaginable love that God has for all of God's people. That's the whole world. That he loves us so much that he has Jesus come to show us how to love, not how to dominate, how to serve, not to hold people captive to be servants, how to be merciful and give the benefit of the doubt rather than judge, quick to judge others before even 2 seconds have passed. That we accept people for who they are as God has made them, and that we are to be loving and serving and kind. And then, to put the exclamation mark on that, Jesus dies for you and for me and the world. And then, in order to show that even death has no power in our lives, no power over God, God raises Jesus from the dead, and we then get to share in this resurrection. That's amazing. Amazing. We have been given the gift of sharing our life with Christ, our death with Christ, our resurrection with Christ, and that is what God has given us. That's what Peter says that day. He says, listen up. It's about the gospel. And this is what's important. So welcome. Welcome to Pentecost in 2026, my fellow people of God. It is time to open up to the mind-blowing, heart-warming, life-changing power of God. The power of God can invade the body, inflate the mind, swell the soul, lift the spirit, and make us more than we ever imagined. It'll make you young when you are old. It'll even make you live when you die. The power and presence of the spirit will disturb, delight, deliver, and lift. When God sends forth the Spirit, the whole face of the earth is renewed. When God sends forth the Spirit, chaos is changed into creation. The Red Sea opens as a highway to freedom. When God sends forth the Spirit, a young woman says yes, and Jesus is born, and the life is never the same. When God sends forth the Spirit, amazing things happen. Barriers are broken. Communities are formed. Opposites are reconciled. Unity is established. Disease is cured. Addiction is broken. Cities are renewed. Races are reconciled. Hope is established. People are blessed, and the church happens. And today, the Spirit of God is present. And we are doing church. We are having church. So be ready. Get ready. God is up to something right now, right here. Discouraged folks, cheer up. Dishonest folks, fess up. Sour folks, sweeten up. Closed folks, open up. Gossipers, shut up. Conflicted folks, make up. Sleeping folks, wake up. Lukewarm folk, fire up. Dry bones, shake up. And pew potatoes, stand up. And most of all, Christ the Savior of all the world is lifted up. Amen.
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2: Welcome to Country Gospel with Ed Brady. The proof that there's a God is all around us. Here's Leanne Womack.

Ronnie Millsap, who studied at Juilliard School of Music as a classical pianist, has perfect pitch. And boy, like I said, when I did a concert with him, I emceed a concert with him in Denver, Colorado, he spent hours tuning every instrument on stage. I mean, he tuned the guitars, he tuned the fiddles, he tuned the piano, he tuned the drums. It was just phenomenal. Boy, the sound that came from his concert. Yes, probably because he has lost his sight. He puts extra emphasis on the hearing, the sound, the audio. And one of the things that it reminds me of is not to focus on what I don't have, but count the blessings on the things that I do have. Bobby Helms, he did My Special Angel. Here he is with a Christian country gospel song.

What a neat song. Bobby Helms, best known on the radio for the old song of My Special Angel, reminding us to take all of our troubles to the Lord in prayer. The journey with Jesus is really an unfolding one. I mean, you learn a little bit as a kid. And most people that I've encountered when I've pastored various churches stopped learning about Jesus when they got out of Sunday school. But it's really important for us as adults to continue our journey in the Bible daily, and if we don't understand it, get into a Bible study or Bible prayer group so that others can help unpack the Bible for us and we can continue to grow. I mean, yes, we're supposed to be childlike in our faith in Jesus. What I mean by childlike is if when you were a child, your mom or dad said you're going to get a bicycle on your next birthday, there was no doubt. There was no doubt. You knew you were going to get the bicycle on your next birthday, right? Well, Jesus said, you trust in God, trust also in me. In my Father's house, there are many mansions. I go to prepare a place for you. And when it's time, I will come and take you to be with me where I am. That's the Gospel of John 14, the first few verses. Yeah, I have that memorized because I use it at every funeral that I get to pastor. When Jesus says he's going to come back and take you to be with him where he is, it's the truth. It's just and we need to believe in it like a child. Just like if our daddy had said to us, we're going to get a bicycle on our next birthday when we were a child. Childlike faith, that's important. And we need to look to the scripture. We need to depend on God. And we can use the law to not to live by, so to speak. We're Christians of the New Testament. But the law, like the Ten Commandments, thou shalt not kill, thou shalt not commit adultery, thou shalt not steal. Those are just there to remind us how sinful we really are. Because Jesus has said, for example, if you look at a woman with lust in your eyes, you've committed adultery in your heart, and you're just as guilty as if you'd committed adultery. If you make a plan to steal something in your head, yeah, you're guilty and you need to ask forgiveness for that. So we need to recognize that the law has been overridden by Christ in his grace, but at the same time, it's there. The Ten Commandments are so essential to us living in the light. Get rid of all bitterness and rage and anger and harsh words and slander. I'm reading out of Ephesians right now, chapter 4, verse 31. Get rid of all bitterness, rage, anger, harsh words, and slander, as well as all types of evil behavior. Instead, be kind to one another, tender-hearted, forgiving one another, just as God, through Christ, has forgiven you. Was I angry whenever my first wife left me and divorced me, surprised me with a divorce? You bet. And it took me years, if not decades, to forgive her for what she'd done. But one of the scriptures that helps me do that, forgive her for hurting me, is the one that says, if you don't forgive others, God can't forgive you. And so your unforgiveness against somebody from your past may be hindering your prayers. It's so important for us to forgive. And yes, forget. Don't hang on to it. It'll bring you down. Ray Price now on Country Gospel with Ed Brady.

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By the way, if you'd ever like to reach me, my website's the easiest way, deadbradyradio.com. There's one of my favorite songs about the Rock of Ages. It's about the three wooden crosses, as told by Randy Travis.

great tune from Randy Travis. And it is what we leave behind us when we go that people will remember us by. If I had one thing I'd like to tell young people, now that I'm older, remember that short-term choices can have lifelong consequences. The best example of that that I can think of is a man that was a world-famous golfer. His name is Tiger Woods. And we don't know how the story's going to turn out in the end, because as long as Tiger's alive, he can turn it around. But short-term bad choices, at least for a while, have ruined his career and made people think badly of him. One of the things that if you, for example, are thinking about suicide, boy, that's a short-term answer to a long-term question. You need to work through that, and do not do it. Because no matter what you've done in your whole life, year after year after year after year, after you're dead from suicide, all they'll remember is, committed suicide. Yeah, that's too bad that he killed himself. You know, it's just, remember that those short-term choices are not good. Sleep on it. Ask the Holy Spirit to guide you to the cross. Let's go to the cross now with the Gaither Vocal Band. Pastor Ed on Country Gospel.

0: Cross, Gaither Vocal Band. There's been many incarnations of that particular group over the years, but my favorite was that one there with Guy Penrod, Mark Lowry, David Phelps, and Bill Gaither. It's my favorite Southern Gospel Quartet. At the cross, Jesus tells us in Luke chapter 9, starting at verse 23, if any of you wants to be my follower, you must take up your cross and follow me. And to take up the cross, well, back then, that's how they killed people. That's the way the Romans were killed. And with this word picture, Christ presented us a clear and really challenging description of the Christian life. Being his disciple means putting aside all your selfish desires. If you're the type of person that wants what you want when you want it, you got to stop that. You got to want what God wants when he wants it. I mean, your relationship with God is not basically what's in it for you. It's what you can do for him so that he can get all the glory. Jesus goes on to say, turn from your selfish ways, take up your cross daily and follow me. If you try to hang on to your life, you'll lose it. But if you give up your life for my sake, you'll save it. It's so important for us to get into the Word daily. If you can't find time to read the Bible, put the Bible on the back of the toilet. You're going to be sitting there every day anyway. And read a little bit. Read a lot. That's up to you, but, you know, you can't get through life without Jesus. You can try. You can't get over alcoholism or thoughts of suicide or thoughts of adultery or divorce without Jesus. Ask the Holy Spirit for a fresh indwelling of God's will for your life. How long do I want to live? I want to live as long as God wants me to live to fulfill his plan for my life when he created me all those years ago. I'm Pastor Ed Brady. And taking up your cross doesn't mean that you get points for suffering. It just means you're willing to do things Jesus' way and not yours. Thanks for listening to Country Gospel. Invite your friends to listen. And thanks most of all for your prayers.
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2: Hello and welcome to Country Gospel with Ed Brady. Every time I play this song on my regular radio show, I say I'm going to include it in Country Gospel. It's Don Williams and a prayer. Lord, I hope this day is good. Lord, bless the people listening.

Don Williams on Country Gospel with Ed Brady. The Lord says, you do not have because you do not ask. So ask him. Matthew 7:7. Jesus teaches about asking, looking, knocking, seeking. Jesus, yep, my Bible has these letters in red. Keep on asking and you will receive what you ask for. Keep on seeking and you will find. Keep on knocking and the door will be opened to you. For everyone who asks receives. Everyone who seeks finds. And everyone who knocks, the door will be opened. You parents, if your children ask for a loaf of bread, do you give them a stone instead? Your Father in heaven wants to give you what you ask for. And don't be afraid to ask for anything. The world's wisdom says, oh, be careful what you ask for. You just might get it. How stupid do you think God is? If you ask for the wrong thing, he'll say no. So ask for anything you want.

Country Gospel Confederate Railroad. Every time I hear a song with a faith-based message in it from somebody like Confederate Railroad or the Pirates of the Mississippi, I think, boy, those guys look kind of scuzzy on the outside. But obviously in their heart, they love the Lord, and they want to sing about that. They want to tell people about that. Let's go back a few years and pick up an

Johnny Cash, Swing Low, Sweet Chariot, on Country Gospel. Some of you may be advanced Christians, and you know what I'm about to tell you. But if you're kind of a baby Christian, or you're new at it, and you don't really know how to use the Bible or where to find stuff in the Bible, get a concordance. And if you want to look up the word chariot, you go to the concordance and, you know, just look under the CH, like kind of like a dictionary, and it'll tell you where that is in the Bible. Now, there's a Bible called the Dakes Bible. It has a Dakes commentary, and it has the explanations right there with the scripture. My personal favorite Bible, and the one that I use usually here on the air, I have a dozen different Bibles, but my favorite is the Life Application Bible. Life Application Bible has the scripture at the top, and then down at the bottom, it explains. For example, Jesus is the way to the Father. This is John 14. Don't let your hearts be troubled. Trust in God. Trust also in me. There's more than enough room in my Father's home, and if this were not so, I would have told you that I'm going to prepare a place for you. When everything is ready, I'll come and get you so that you'll always be with me where I am, and you know the way to where I'm going. And then you go down to the bottom of the page and look at those. It says 14, 1 through 3. Jesus' words show that the way to eternal life, though unseen, is secure as your trust in Jesus. He's already prepared the way to eternal life. The only issue that may still be unsettled is your willingness to believe. There are few scriptures or few verses in scripture that describe eternal life, but these few verses are rich with promises. You see, the Life Application Bible at the bottom of the page will help you understand. Unpack it, if you will, kind of like you unpack a lunch out of a paper bag. The translation I prefer, just my preference. People always say, Pastor Ed, what's the best translation of the Bible? I say, the one you will read every day. If King James is your favorite, fine. Read it every day. If you like the Life Application Bible, read it every day. I usually buy my Bible either at a local bookstore, local Christian bookstore, or at christianbook.com. Nothing wrong with Amazon, but I don't know if it's a Christian organization. christianbook.com is a Christian organization. But I get the Life Application Bible in the New Living Translation. And then to make it easier to read, whether I'm here in the studio or up in the pulpit, I either get large or giant print. Hope that's helpful to you if you're a beginning Bible reader. If you don't know where to start, Gospel of John is a good place. It'll teach you how much God loves you. And a simple Bible reading plan that I've mentioned before, which is great for kids, by the way. Read the psalm and the proverb that matches the date. If it's the 7th of the month, read the 7th proverb. On the 8th, read the 8th. It's simple and easy. Let's go back and pick up another oldie, Hank Williams on Country Gospel.

I Saw the Light, Hank Williams on Country Gospel with Ed Brady. Thank you for listening. If you'd ever like to reach me, my website is obviously the best way. 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My address is there if you want to send me a CD to possibly consider playing here on the program. Even my phone number is there. My wife, who's very, very private, Mrs. Brady, doesn't want anybody to know anything about her. I put it all out there because I'm here for the glory of God. I know that, you know, I risk people abusing the fact that all my information is out there, but I know that I'm covered by the blood of Jesus. I know that God has assigned angels to protect me. I know that I have a special anointing to do this particular program. And if God has called me to do this program, then he'll protect me as I do this program. It's kind of like when King David went into battle. He knew he was going to live. He just knew, you know, and I know that even though all the information you need to know to find me and use or abuse me is there on my website, I know God will protect me just like he will you. He doesn't call you to play tricks on you. He calls you to serve him, and he calls you to fulfill his plan for your life. All right. And every day that you live, you're a day closer to God. One thing I heard somebody say, I forget where I heard it. It was on the radio, maybe on PBS, and somebody was speaking skeptically about Christianity. And in their skepticism, they said, well, all religions lead to God. Yes, that's true. Because after this life, after you die, you're going to be face to face with God. But the only way to heaven is through Jesus. Those people who rejected Jesus and put their faith in another way, yeah, their religion will lead to God too, but for eternal punishment. We need to live each day as if it could be our last, because it could. And we need to see the light that Jesus is the way to the Father. Here's another popular song from the record charts, but it speaks to me, and I hope it speaks to you in a spiritual way. Tim McGraw.

Tim McGraw on Country Gospel with Ed Brady. Always wait for that little cue. That woo. You got to live like it could be your last day on earth. You can't continue to sin and then say, well, you know, probably on my deathbed I'll accept Christ. No, the wages of sin is death, but the free gift of God is eternal life through Christ Jesus our Lord. That's Romans 6:23. Live your life one day at a time. Forget the past. Don't worry about tomorrow. Focus on Jesus today.

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And Lord, help me to smile, another smile, just one more smile. 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

0: And with a humble heart on bended knee, begging you please for help. 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
1: Johnny Cash. Right after his wife passed away, June Carter Cash, he said to his son, John, get me back in the studio. We knew that that would be therapeutic for him, his son John said. So they immediately got together, a group of musicians, and recorded the last album, which I have here. It's called C-A-S-H, Cash, if you want to pick that up. A lot of emotion in that one. Here's a song Kris Kristofferson wrote that Johnny Cash recorded. 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
2: Well, I woke up Sunday morning with no way to hold my head that didn't hurt. And the beer I had for breakfast wasn't bad, so I had one more for dessert.

Trace Adkins on Country Gospel. The Pastor Ed Brady. Song written by Kris Kristofferson. Made very, very, very, very popular by Johnny Cash. Sunday mornings can be extremely lonely, especially if you are alone. And one of the places you can be unalone, I just made up a word, is to go to church. Now, if you don't have a church and you haven't been there a long time, quit saying silly things like, well, the Lord will strike me dead, or lightning will strike me, or the roof will fall in if I walk into a church. Nonsense. No matter how long you've been away, you are welcome to walk in. And if you really feel compelled by the Holy Spirit to going back to church and you're going to start shopping for a church, my recommendation is try a church at least three times before you go on to the next one. 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I'll give you some suggestions on what to look for. Next on Country Gospel, a song written by Vince Gill, performed by Dina Carter and Hart.

Vince Gill wrote that. It won a Grammy in 1995, and it became a big award winner at the CMA in 1996. That version by Dina Carter and Hart. 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

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You can go there to purchase their CDs, as well as ask them about booking information to have the four of them come and sing at your church or your event. Mark Gray up next on Country Gospel with Ed Brady. During this program, I'm praying for you, and please pray for me that this program glorify God.

school is called Up Yonder. I'll be there. And how do you get there? Simply by grace through faith in Jesus Christ. It's Jesus plus nothing. In other words, you can't earn brownie points. Now, you will get more jewels in your crown, if you will, but it's a crown that we're going to lay at Jesus' feet anyway. By helping other people, by donating to people in need, by feeding the hungry, by visiting the sick, by visiting the imprisoned. Those things please God. But as I said, you don't get points. There's not an angel following you around, you know, putting with a chalkboard, putting an XXXX. No, no. You're saved by grace through faith in Jesus Christ, and that's it. Got an email at ed@edbradyradio.com that asks a question. It's what's your favorite Psalm? 34. Let me share it with you, and maybe it'll become your favorite, or at least you'll understand why it's mine. Psalm 34, it's a Psalm of David. I will praise the Lord at all times. I will constantly speak his praises. I will boast only in the Lord. Let all who are helpless take heart. Come, let us tell of the Lord's greatness. Let us exalt his name together. I prayed to the Lord and he answered me. He freed me from all my fears. Those who look to him will be radiant with joy. No shadow of shame will darken their faces. In my desperation, I prayed, and the Lord listened, and he saved me from all my troubles. For the angel of the Lord is a guard. He surrounds and defends all those who fear and love the Lord. Taste and see that the Lord is good, O the joys of those who take refuge in him. Fear the Lord. Fear the Lord, you godly people. For those who fear him will have all they need. Even strong young lions sometimes go hungry. But those who trust in the Lord will lack no good thing. Come, my children, and listen to me, and I will teach you to fear the Lord. Does anyone want to live a long and prosperous life? Then keep your tongue from speaking evil and your lips from telling lies. Turn away from evil and do good. Search for peace and work to maintain it. The eyes of the Lord watch over those who do right. His ears are open to their cries for help. But the Lord turns his face against those who do evil. He'll erase their memory from the earth. The Lord hears his people when they call to him for help. He rescues them from all their troubles. The Lord is close to the brokenhearted. He rescues those whose spirits are crushed. The righteous person faces many troubles, but the Lord comes to rescue each time. For the Lord protects the bones of the righteous. Not one of them is broken. Calamity will surely overtake the wicked. And those who hate the righteous will be punished. But the Lord will redeem those who serve him. No one who takes refuge in the Lord will be condemned. Psalm 34, my favorite. You might want to study that for a little while.

0: 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I have my mailing address if you'd like to mail a CD at edbradyradio.com. Praising my Savior all the day long. It says in the Bible, God inhabits the praises of his people. So don't complain. Praise him in all circumstances. This is Pastor Ed Brady. 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Yes. 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

Waylon Jennings on Total Country, Bob FM. Opening up the Bob Classic Vault with Luganbach, Texas. Back to the basics of love. Good morning, Jeff Jones with you. Welcome to 2 hours of nothing but Bob Classics. Thanks to Route 65 Sales and Classics in Ham Lake. And I have to go ahead and say that this is basically our number one edition, because there are so many amazing number one chart toppers that hit it this week in country music history. I'm going to have to like play them all, but I am still going to also make sure I throw in some fantastic songs that are tailor-made for a Memorial Day weekend. Now, Waylon Jennings topped the country charts and began a 6-week run at number one on the 21st back in 1977. And, I guess a couple of years, 15 years before that, George Jones also started a 6-week run at number one on the 19th of May in 1962 with She Thinks I Still Care.

You better go on home, Kentucky gambler. But a gambler never seems to stop till he loses all he's got. And with a money-hungry fever, I played on. I played till I'd lost all I'd won. I was right back where I'd started from. Then I started wanting to go

0: Danny Tucker on Total Country Bob FM. What's Your Mama's Name? Her first number one hit song, even though it wasn't her first hit, you know, making it into the top 40 of the country charts. It was her first number one hit song. And that came this week, obviously, since, you know, we're looking back at today in country music history from this past week. On the 19th of May in 1973, interestingly enough, Tammy Wynette also recorded the song, but it was not released until after her death in 1998. And she is also going to be making an appearance during the Bob Classic Vault.
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1: This weekend is for remembering America's fallen heroes. Have a meaningful moment.

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From the land of the Pima Indian, a proud and noble band who farmed the Phoenix Valley in Arizona land. Down the ditches a thousand years, the waters grew Iris people's crops, till the white man stole their water rights and the sparkling water stopped. Now Iris folks were hungry, and their land grew crops of weeds. When war came, Ira volunteered and forgot the white man's greed.

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And when the fight was over, and Old Glory raised among the men,

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He was wine and speech and honor. 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

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He died drunk early one morning, alone in the land he fought to save. 2 inches of water in a lonely ditch was a grave for

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0: Amy Winehouse. And Stand By Your Man. I just mentioned her. I couldn't hold on for too long, because that was the number one hit for Tammy Wynette this past week in country music history, 1975. And that's where you should hear that record scratch in your mind saying, wait a minute, 1975? Yes. The song was released in 1968 and would shortly thereafter top the country charts in the United States. But in 1975, that thing went ahead and topped the charts over the pond in the UK.
1: Have you ever wondered what God's plan is for your life, or even if he has one? Maybe you've prayed about it. Maybe you've asked others for an answer. But have you gone to the Bible to see if God has already

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0: 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And he hit number one with that song on the 18th of May back in 1974. And don't fret, we've got another hour of nothing but Bob Classics to get to, thanks to Route 65 Sales and Classics in Ham Lake. 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Layton making their way in for an entire hour of nothing but homegrown music. And you can actually catch up on those past episodes, like Thomas Stika. 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

Bellamy Brothers. Here in the Bob Classic Vault. Welcome to the second hour of Nothing But Bob Classics. Thanks to Route 65 Sales and Classics in Ham Lake. And don't worry, we're going to still keep going at Today in Country Music History and add the music from this past week. And the Bellamy Brothers, if you didn't know, are going to be in Bob Country at the other side of summer. It'd be easier to just keep track, you know, under the events calendar at mybobcountry.com. But they topped the country charts with that song, "If I Said You Had a Beautiful Body, Would You Hold It Against Me?" on the 19th of May in 1979. And just the exact year prior, Johnny Duncan would top the country charts in 1978. What is this little ditty?

Now, you don't have to listen. Just keep doing what you do. She's only one more hurt away, boy, from walking out on you. But if you wanna keep her, one thing you better know. Once

0: So. Jesse Coulter and her one and only number one hit song from the country charts in both the U.S. and in Canada. I'm Not Lisa. And it topped the country charts this past week in country music history, going back to 1975. Actually, it was today in country music history, 1975. It would also hit number four, top out there on the Hot 100 chart. And, I mean, by far and away, her most successful song. And probably thanks, at least in part, to the fact that her husband, Waylon Jennings, was one of the producers on that song.
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4: This weekend is for remembering America's fallen heroes. Have a meaningful

0: Marty Robbins and a white sport coat and a pink carnation, his number one hit song from this past week. I told you this was going to be like the number one hit edition of the Bob Classic Vault. Now, he topped the country charts with that one on the 20th of May in 1957. And I'm not going to lie, I was looking to see if I could find a white tuxedo or at least the white sport coat and wear a pink carnation to Bob Prom that we did. Holy buckets, that was already like a month and a half ago. And I found one. It was at a Goodwill. And I tried it on. And I'm not kidding when I said it was exactly like that scene from Tommy Boy. Except I'm really not that fat.
1: 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I hereby command you, be strong and courageous. 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
9: I walked through a county courthouse square. On a park bench, an old man was sitting there. I said, "Your old courthouse is kind of run down." He said, "No, it'll do for our little town." I said, "Your old flagpole has leaned a little bit, and that's a ragged old flag you got hanging on it." He said, "Have a seat." And I sat down. "Is this the first time you've been to our little town?" I said, "I think it is." He said, "I don't like to brag, but we're kind of..."

Jackson tugging at its seams, and it almost fell at the Alamo beside the Texas flag, but she waved on though. She got cut with a sword at Chancellorsville, and she got cut again at Shiloh Hill. There was Robert E. Lee, Beauregard, and Bragg, and the south wind blew hard on that ragged old flag. On Flanders Field in World War I, she got a big hole from a Bertha gun. She turned blood red in World War II. She hung limp and low a time or two. She was in Korea, Vietnam. She went where she was sent by her Uncle Sam. She waved from our ships upon the briny foam, and now they've about quit waving back here at home. In her own good land here, she's been abused. She's been burned, dishonored, denied, and refused. And the government for which she stands is scandalized throughout the land. And she's getting threadbare and she's wearing thin, but she's in good shape for the shape she's in. 'Cause she's been through the fire before, and I believe she can take a whole lot more. So we raise her up every morning, we take her down every night, we don't let her touch the ground, and we fold her up right. On second thought, I do like to brag, 'cause I'm mighty proud of that ragged old

0: and the Battle of New Orleans, wrapping up the Bob Classic Vault for this Memorial Day weekend. That one started a 10-week run at number one on the 18th of May in 1959 and snuck in a whole bunch of other very fitting songs for a Memorial Day weekend as well, beyond the Battle of New Orleans. And that's going to do it. 2 hours of nothing but Bob Classics in the books, thanks to Route 65 Sales and Classics in Ham Lake. And then it's time for Country Gold. You know the drill? Oh, maybe you don't. I don't know. It's time for Country Gold with Steve Harmon, thanks to Dino's Collision and Mechanical in Elk River and Dino's Collision in Andover.
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7: Hi, I'm Jeff Jones, and this is Today in Country Music History for Sunday, May 24th, 2026. In 1933, Jimmy Rogers made his last recordings in New York City. He would die 2 days later at the age of 35. In 1947, born on this day was Mike Reed, a former professional American football linebacker who played with the Cincinnati Bengals and went on to score the 1991 number one hit, Walk on Faith. In 1955, born on this day in Memphis, Tennessee, was Roseanne Cash, the eldest daughter of Johnny Cash. She went on to have 11 of her own number one country hits, 21 songs in the top 40, and two gold records. In 2005, Oklahoma-born Carrie Underwood became the fourth season winner of American Idol. Songs that were spending their first day at number one on the country charts include I'm Not Lisa by Jesse Coulter in 1975, Starting Over Again by Dolly Parton in 1980, Tomb of the Unknown Love by Kenny Rogers in 1986, and Three Wooden Crosses by Randy Travis in 2003. And that's Today in Country Music History for Sunday, May 24th, 2026.
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0: Chad Brock, and she said yes. Steve Harmon on Country Gold. Country Gold Music News, one of country's biggest stars, did say yes. Lainey Wilson and Duck Hodges are officially a married couple now. Tied the knot at Ruskin Cave in Dixon, Tennessee. Vogue, the magazine, has details and 80 gorgeous wedding photos. That was well done. Kane Brown's new Nashville Broadway bar is officially open this weekend. Brad Paisley, or should I say Dr. Paisley, Brad and Kimberly Williams were awarded an honorary doctorate from Nashville's Belmont University. And on the American Idol finale, Luke Bryan announced he'll give us a new album called Signs, but not till September. Stealing the Show, Idol winner Hannah Harper and Leanne Womack sang together. See if you can tell which one is which.
1: Maybe.

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0: Leanne Womack, I Hope You Dance on Country Gold. I'm Steve Harmon. A Country Gold top three countdown on the queue and ready for you. Lisa, which year the top three songs from this month?
1: 2000.
0: Oh, what did I play in Y2K? Coming right up.
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0: Marty Raven, Mike McGuire, Shenandoah on Country Gold, the moon over Georgia. I'm Steve Harmon. Memorial Day 2000. Would our computers blow up? No, nothing happened. But we have the top three. Lisa's ready to go.
1: Of course. It's the Country Gold top three. This month, 2000. Number three.
2: I'm going to let you go in style. Even if it kills me.
0: Lone Star.
2: I'm going to smile.
1: Number two.
0: Tim McGraw.
2: I think you makes perfect sense. You're my best friend.
1: And the number one song this month, 2000.
0: Tim's best friend. The way you love me, it's Faith Hill.

Number one song, The Way You Love Me on Country Gold from Faith Hill. I'm Steve Harmon. Thanks for making our show a little part of your Memorial Day weekend. Not only can you listen, but you can get in on the show. You got a request, 855-958-3774, or on our Facebook page, Country Gold with Steve Harmon. Sandra Schoonmaker popped in a little DM, says, how about Neil McCoy? Billy's got his beer goggles on. Oh, man, on Country Gold. Yeah.

0: 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Get up, Billy.
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4: 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Or check out our Facebook page and leave us a DM at Country Gold with Steve Harmon. Bellamy Brothers are here. Redneck Girl on Country Gold.

0: with that girl. Bellamy Brothers on Country Gold. I'm Steve Harmon. Country Gold producer Alexis has posted some Bellamy Brothers stories behind the song on our Facebook page, Country Gold with Steve Harmon. They're hysterical. Love to hear from you. 855-958-3774. Yes, sir. Where are you calling from?
1: Huntsville, Missouri. Quentin Wilhite. And can you play a quick lag?
0: You know it. 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

artist, author, and now Lifetime movie producer Clint Black on Country Gold with Killing Time. I'm Steve Harmon. If you haven't heard, Clint and Lisa Hartman Black have a new Lifetime movie premiering this weekend, all inspired by this duet, When I Said I Do, on Country Gold.

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1: Hi, my name is Christian Nitteke and I live down south. I just want something extremely upbeat. If you can do that for me, I'd appreciate it. Bye.

0: Tanya Tucker, it don't come easy on Country Gold. I'm Steve Harmon. Tanya says she'll be on this show. She told me, she texted me, said, I'll be on Country Gold, Harmon. Yeah, but she didn't say which year. Coming up, a story behind a song from Thompson Square. Married couple loving on each other after all these years. And some songs that you maybe have forgotten until you hear it and you go, yeah, I know that one.
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0: His first top 10, David Lee Murphy from Lisa, which year?
1: 1995.
0: I'll be dogged. I'm Steve Harmon with Kiefer from Thompson Square, I believe, because you're in Mexico, right? Let's start with a quick round of Wikipedia truth or bull. Thompson Square is an American country music duo composed of husband and wife Kiefer and Shauna Thompson. Kiefer was born and raised in Miami, Oklahoma.
2: Well, yeah, but you have to be careful how you say that. Pronounce Miami.
0: Oh, you're kidding me. Is that true?
2: That is true, and they will set you straight.
0: Met Shauna, your wife, at a singing competition in Nashville, Tennessee. Truth or bull?
2: That's the truth.
0: That's a true? It was love at first sight.
2: It truly was, man. It was one of those really weird things where I was actually in a five-year relationship when I met her.
0: Oh.
2: And I called that evening and broken off with my girlfriend, and she was like, well, who is it? I go, well, I don't know her name yet, you know, and that didn't go over too well. But I just knew it, man. I knew it 100%, and I don't believe in that stuff, but I definitely knew it when I saw her, man.
0: You do now.
2: I think I was right.
0: Thompson Square and a song written by David Lee Murphy, I Got You on Country Gold. We'll

0: Along by Thompson Square and David Lee Murphy, I got you on Country Gold. I'm Steve Harmon with the husband and wife duo Thompson Square. So while I'm playing I Got You, Thompson Square, let's get the story behind the song. Kiefer, I'm playing that. The next thing I know, that's not the song you guys want me to play anymore, and I'm playing Are You Gonna Kiss Me or Not?
1: You know, it never happens usually if you want to try to flip a song right in the middle of it, but all the stations flipped the song to the Kiss Me or Not, and then it went on to be a double platinum single. You know, every artist wishes they had at least one of those to change their life, and that one sure did, and it continues to do so. Hey, y'all, this is Kiefer Thompson with Thompson Square, and that is my story.

0: Thompson Square, Are You Gonna Kiss Me or Not? On Country Gold, I'm Steve Harmon. We've got our eye on who's releasing new music in Nashville this weekend. Let's see if any end up on this Country Gold show 20 years from now. Only time will tell.
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21: Hello, I'm Colton Howard from Coltonville, Kentucky, and I'd like to hear City of New Orleans. I've always loved these railroading songs.

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Steve Harmon, a Country Gold new music roundup. Brothers Osborne and Cody Johnson have teamed up. A liquor bottle just ain't full.

0: Y'all, what you say we get the guy who did this song first on here? Ladies and gentlemen, Mr. Josh Turner.
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0: Man, I was so nervous.
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0: Country Gold from Josh Turner, your man here on Country Gold. I'm Steve Harmon. A Country Gold twofer, Memorial Day weekend song requests, all coming up.
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0: I'm Steve Harmon, inviting you to join me for this weekend's Country Gold 80s, 90s Country. For Memorial Day weekend, we're bringing in Don Williams' son, Tim Williams. He and some pals have found some new Don Williams in the basement. That's crazy. Billy Dean will be here, Dolly Parton, Thompson Square. It's all here Memorial Day weekend on Country Gold with me, Steve Harmon. Don't miss it. 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
8: Hi, I'm Deborah McDevitt from California. I just woke up, but I like to hear songs by Jerry Clark. Makes me want to get up and boogie. All right, have a good day.

0: A country gold twofer from our BFF, Terry Clark. I'm Steve Harmon. We're counting down the top three songs on this 2026 Memorial Day weekend, but from another Memorial Day. Which year, Lisa?
1: This is a country gold top three from Memorial Day 2001. Number three.
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3: Well, hello there. I am Steve Harmon, wife Becky, adopted shelter pup Leo here at my feet. This is Country Gold. Thanks for making us part of your Memorial Day weekend. 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

0: Ricky Skaggs on Country Gold. Highway 40 Blues, Ricky out touring with Dierks Bentley. That is a show not to miss. I'm Steve Harmon. What's on your mind? Birthday, anniversary, request? Here I am, 855-958-3774. Hello, Charlene. Where are you calling from?
1: From Crystal River, and I listen to your show religiously. I want to hear Jody Messina. Thank you.
0: I love playing it for you. Here you go. Jody, I'm all right.

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1: This is Marie from Los Angeles. 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

0: Zach Brown on Country Gold with whatever it is. Whatever it is, I'm sure we have it back here. Just call in and request it. 855-958-3774. I'm Steve Harmon on this Memorial Day weekend dedicated to remembering and honoring the military personnel who died while serving in the U.S. Armed Forces. This song is about a dad named Paul Monty who drove his late son's truck to cope with the grief. His son, U.S. Army Sergeant First Class Jared Monty, was killed in Afghanistan in 2006. Lee Bryce, I drive your truck.
1: 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That dirty Braves cap on the dash, dog.

0: Price, I Drive Your Truck here on Memorial Day weekend. I'm Steve Harmon. Coming up, some country music royalty. Tim Williams, son of Don Williams, he's got some of the treasures from his dad that they've just uncovered.
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0: Don Williams and our flashback track, It Must Be Love. I'm Steve Harmon. This is Country Gold, and we're lucky to have artist and son of the great Don Williams here with us, Tim Williams.
1: How's it going?
0: Good. You know, I wondered what you might sound like because I sound exactly like my dad, and I thought, I wonder, did you know early on if you had any of that characteristic at all?
1: Kind of the texture, but I don't have the low end that he did.
0: You were redoing some songs already, and then they found a cassette or something?
1: There were the actual 2-inch tapes that Daddy had down in our cellar, and I wanted Garth involved.
0: I should interrupt and say, when he says Garth, he's not talking about Garth Brooks.
1: No.
0: Legendary Garth Fundus, who is, he's a master. I don't have to tell you that.
1: Yeah. Garth was going through stuff that he had that he and Daddy had completely finished. They were done.
0: Did he just call out of the blue and say, oh, by the way, I found a whole bunch of your dad's songs that are completely undone, and would you like to hear them?
1: Well, yeah, pretty much. He because we had already gotten way on in the process of finishing these things that were on the 2-inch stuff that we transferred.
0: This is one of those songs Tim is talking about from the album Epilogue, The Cellar Tapes, a collection of never-before-heard recordings from Don Williams, the gentle giant. You'll recognize this one, Leaving Louisiana in the Broad Daylight, but by Don Williams on Country Gold.

0: Leaving Louisiana in broad daylight. I know you're like, what? That's what? That's from Don Williams after his son Tim Williams, who's with us here on Country Gold, put that one together, right?
1: It's an awesome song. When I started mixing stuff and got Daddy's just raw vocal on that one, Don Williams in his prime, primo, that's what he sounded like. That's the juice right there.
0: The juice. That's the man. I guess I want to know something we wouldn't know about your dad, Tim.
1: I'll tell you something. He loved Boy George's voice.
0: Excuse me? Because see, what I thought I heard was that he liked Boy George music.
1: Yeah.
0: Oh, my gosh. That question will never be the same. I mean.
1: You know, back when just record cassette stuff off the radio, I remember him ever so often he'd come home from being out on the road and there'd be something that he would say, have you heard this? He'd play it. And I always think of Life's Been Good, the Joe Walsh song, and Culture Club.
0: That is just amazing. Well, like our friend Paul Overstreet says, you never know what'll happen if you show up for work. And now we know Don Williams is listening to the radio for Culture Club on Country Gold.

0: Listen to the radio from the gentle giant Don Williams on Country Gold. His son Tim has put together Epilogue, the Cellar Tapes. Don Williams at his best, or as Tim says,
1: that's the juice right there.
0: I'm Steve Harmon. This is Country Gold. More good news, this time from Henry Paul and Blackhawk, coming up.
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0: Well, thank you for making Country Gold a part of your Memorial Day weekend. Appreciate you. I'm Steve Harmon with the 80s, 90s country songs that helped us fall in love with this music in the first place. Coming up, Dolly Parton and a lady named Bells are here with Jolene Part 2. Did you know there's a follow-up song from Dolly and Bells? What happened to Jolene? Well, you're going to find out. Plus, your requests at 855-958-3774 or from our Facebook page at Country Gold with Steve Harmon. Love this guy, Leroy Parnell. He'll be with us in a couple of weeks. What kind of fool do you think I am?

Number two in 92, Leroy Parnell, what kind of fool do you think I am on Country Gold? Who stopped Leroy from the number one spot? This guy. Vince Gill was the man. I still believe in you on Country Gold.

0: Vince Gill, I still believe in you. On Country Gold, I'm Steve Harmon. Here's the plan. I give the number out. You call in with the song you want to hear, and then I play it. 855-958-3774.
1: My name is Aubrey from Castle Manorville. I like to request this song.
0: Okay.
1: Turning It Loose from the Judds.
0: You are so going to get that song right here.

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1: Hi, this is Patricia. I want to thank you so much. Love your show. Keep up the good work.
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0: Patti Loveless and her first number one song, Timber, I'm Falling in Love. Here on Country Gold, I'm Steve Harmon. Coming up, more to the story of Dolly Parton's Jolene. Was Jolene the name of a bank teller? We're going to get to the facts on that song in the update next.
1: This is Country Gold.
2: That's the fact, Jack!
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1: With Steve Harmon.
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0: Yes, sir. Who's this?
12: Nathan. I live in Ranchville, Alabama, and I want to hear some Alabama boys.
0: Well, you came to the right place.

0: From the Alabama Boys, Born Country on Country Gold. Lisa, our Country Gold show numbers specialist. What year is that from?
1: 1991.
0: Thank you, Lisa. Let me introduce you to Kelly Bells. Do I call you Kelly or Bells?
2: I mean, either is fine. Bells is probably more professional.
0: Let's get to know Bells.
2: Yep.
0: You just won $10 million. What's the first stupid thing you buy?
2: A pink old Chevy truck.
0: Your birthday's coming up. What can you ask for after getting the gift of Dolly already?
2: I don't think I can ever ask for anything else the rest of my life.
0: I know what you mean. I hear you. Bells is here. She and Dolly have the follow-up to this song. There's more to the story of Jolene coming up. You're on Country Gold.

0: Dolly and Jolene on Country Gold, and that's where it was for a long time. We didn't know how it ended. We didn't know what happened. Did he cheat? Who's Jolene? And then Bells, who we're talking to, Kelly Bells, got Dolly Parton to listen to her version of what happened next. How'd that happen, Bells?
1: I wrote the song after I was on tour in my opening act. His mom came out to a show one night, and his mom's name was Jolene.
0: Oh.
1: So that's kind of how I got the idea. And I wrote this song, and then immediately just everyone loved it. And my publisher was able to get it to Dolly's producer, Kent Wells. And he loved the song and played it for Dolly. And then she loved it too and decided to sing on it.
0: She's promoting it with you.
1: Such an honor to have this with her. I never in a million years thought this would be possible, but it is insane.
0: Not only did Jolene steal the guy, they ran off and hopefully got married, and now they have a son.
1: Yes.
0: Son of Jolene, Dolly Parton and Bells on Country Gold.

0: son of Jolene, Dolly Parton, and Bells on Country Gold. I'm sure there have been other people that have a part two to the song Jolene, but you got Dolly on there. That's the difference. And she sounds amazing.
1: I mean, I knew I was going to love whatever she did, but she is just, you know, a magician with her voice, so.
0: Will this be on an album? Where are you?
1: I'm currently right now calling you from the recording studio working on my album. It's going to be coming out this fall.
0: What?
1: Yeah.
0: Inside Dirt? Okay. Are people staring at you and wondering what you're doing?
1: No, I'm in the bathroom.
0: That is way TMI. By the way, that's the best sounding bathroom I've ever heard.
1: Yeah, good acoustics in here for sure.
0: Nice to meet you.
1: Thank you so much. Bye.
0: See, that's the kind of information you only get on Country Gold with Steve Harmon. That's the important TMI. Coming up, Country Gold Music News, one of our big stars.

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0: If he if the devil danced in empty pockets on country gold, I'm Steve Harmon.
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0: This weekend, we don't just have our country gold human being of the day, but a community of the day. 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There you have it on Country Gold.

0: 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And as Henry likes to remind me,
1: well, Harmon, come on. 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
0: Thanks a lot, Henry. A Country Gold flashback track and the top three songs from Memorial Day. Which weekend, Lisa?
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0: Fantastic. Coming up.
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14: Hi, I'm Steve Harmon. You

King George and the Chair, our flashback track on Country Gold. I'm Steve Harmon. Cody Johnson has announced our pal Terry Clark will join him on the road for some Canada tour dates this year. Very cool. And that's pretty much bringing things full circle after Cody joined Terry on her duets album. I just want to be mad. Leave me alone. Let me be mad.

0: Terry Clark, Cody Johnson, I Just Want to Be Mad for just a little while longer on Country Gold. I'm Steve Harmon. Counting down the top three songs on this 2026 Memorial Day weekend from another Memorial Day. Lisa.
1: 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Number three.
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3: 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Billy Dean is here for Story Time with Billy Dean in just a few minutes. 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

0: Yoakum and Buck Owens, Streets of Bakersfield on Country Gold. I'm Steve Harmon here for you this Memorial Day weekend. 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
1: My name is Jacob Rivera. Can you play Mercury Blues? I'm from Delphi, Indiana.
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1: Hey, this is Atkins calling from Spokane, Washington. I'd love to hear Joe Diffie and Prop Me Up Beside the Jukebox.

0: Pop Me Up Beside the Jukebox, Joe Diffie on Country Gold. I'm Steve Harmon. 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
1: Hi, this is Brooke. I'm calling from Minnesota. Today is the one-year anniversary of Morgan Wallen's I'm the Problem album. So if possible, I would like to hear I'm the Problem by Morgan Wallen.

0: Watermelon Crawl, Tracy Byrd on Country Gold. I'm Steve Harmon. Coming up, we're bringing back story time this Memorial Day weekend with Billy Dean. And it's a story about Garth Brooks. If I remember, it's a short story.
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0: Shameless, Garth Brooks. A country gold fun fact. That big hit, of course, written by one of Garth's heroes, Billy Joel. And then went on to be Garth's seventh number one. And I can remember taking my wife, Becky, and we went to Central Park to see Garth live and free with Billy Joel. Pretty cool.
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0: Billy Dean and I reminiscing about the times we used to just walk through record stores just to stare at album covers.
2: I do remember in the music stores, when people can even remember a time when there were these music stores and you had, you know, you had the alphabetical order sleeves of CDs, and having Brooks next to Dean was so embarrassing because he'd have like 100 CDs in there and I'd have two.
0: I'll tell you, one time we went, he came on. He would wait for us, and then he would walk on and come on the air with us. At the end of one week, somebody called and said, "Why do you keep having this nitwit on the air? Nobody knows who he is. He's going to be a nobody." And like a year later, that guy called back and said, you wouldn't have a couple of tickets to give away to see Garth Brooks, would you?"
2: Man, you've been there since day one.
0: Yeah, sometimes it feels like it. Billy Dean, only here for a little while on Country Gold.

0: 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Love him, Billy Dean on Country Gold. Steve Harmon available anytime for you this Memorial Day weekend. Give a shout. 855-958-3774. Yes?
1: Yeah, my name's Court, and I want to hear Amarillo by Morning. Dirt Straight's just the best, so I'd appreciate it if we can hear it, please. Thank you.
0: Well, you won't get any argument out of us. Amarillo by Morning on Country Gold.

0: He's the best. George Strait, Amarillo by Morning on Country Gold. I'm Steve Harmon. Coming up, Memorial Day is the unofficial beginning of summertime. We'll cover that. Appreciate you being with us. 855-958-3774 to hear your favorite song or artist.
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0: Memorial Day weekend, the unofficial kickoff to summer. Kenny Chesney helping us get that summertime spirit on Country Gold. I'm Steve Harmon. Our friend Craig Morgan spent a decade in the military as a member of the 101st and 82nd Airborne Divisions, and then he went on to serve more than a dozen years as a member of the Reserves. Matter of fact, he's back in the Reserves.
1: I am, have been, and always will be a soldier in my head and in my mind and heart. Even though I may sing country music, that's still a part of who I am.
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0: Craig Morgan on Country Gold with God, Family, and Country for Memorial Day 2026. I'm Steve Harmon. Coming up, a Country Gold top three songs from Memorial Day, which year, Lisa?
1: 1996.
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0: If I didn't have you, Randy Travis, on this Memorial Day weekend 2026, we wouldn't have nothing on this show without you. Really, really love hearing from you at 855-958-3774.
1: Hey, I would like to request a song. My name is Justin Stapleton. I'm from Bad X. I would like to request, brought to you courtesy of the Wet, White, and Blue by Toby Keith.
0: You got it, buddy.

0: Toby Keith, courtesy of the Red, White, and Blue on Country Gold. I'm Steve Harmon. We're counting down the top three songs on this 2026 Memorial Day weekend from another Memorial Day. Lisa.
1: This is a Country Gold top three from Memorial Day 1996. Number three.
0: Shania.
1: Number two.
0: Done.
1: And the number one song from Memorial Day weekend 1996
0: goes to George Strait. Here comes that walking, talking true love out of a blue, clear sky on Country Gold.

0: Out of a blue, clear sky, George Strait on Country Gold. I'm Steve Harmon. Thanks for hanging out with us this Memorial Day weekend as we honor those who gave all. My brother-in-law, Rick, my Uncle Mikey, my Uncle Charlie. Miss y'all. Special thanks to our guest, Don Williams' son, Tim Williams, who's found some new Don Williams. That's crazy. Craig Morgan, Dolly, Kelly Bells, Thompson Square. Back next week with Mark Colley, Sheriff Walt from Landman. Country Gold produced in Nashville by Alexis Aiken for Westwood One. See you next week.
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2: Well, good evening, Bob Country. Brandon Backstrom checking in for an hour of local and independent music. Hope you've been having a great Memorial Day weekend. The weather has finally turned around, and it's nice and sunny out there. And we got a special one on the Homegrown Show tonight. It's the return of G.B. Layton.
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3: Brandon.
2: Welcome back to the Homegrown Show.
3: Nice to be back. Thanks for having me.
2: Back with some brand new music.
3: Yes.
2: A whole new album.
3: My 10th studio album. Yes. Finally, you know, it was one of those things. It's like, I got a stack of notebooks. What am I going to do? Am I going to put them in a Tupperware thing?
2: Right. Store them away for a rainy day.
3: Or am I going to try and do this one more
2: time? Pull them out and start working on it.
3: Might as well get done.
2: Yeah. I love it. Where'd you do the recording and stuff?
3: I did it again at a friend of mine's home studio, Kevin Bowe. And,
2: he has touched this show a lot lately.
3: Yeah,
2: there
3: sure.
2: have been people on
3: exactly Allie Gray, I'm sure, and stuff. Yeah, and I mean, yeah, a lot of people. But he's a great guy. I worked with him before on Hope One Mile, and it's so nice to have those home studios where you can just go in and do what you want.
2: Freedom and flexibility, comfort, all that stuff. Yeah. I think it was Joe Heisel and the Ramblin' Mercenaries.
3: Oh yeah.
2: Yeah. They were just in a couple weeks ago.
3: I don't think it was Allie Gray. Yeah, I was wrong on that one. Sorry.
2: But he's worked with everybody. The first time I remembered hearing his name, he was working with Maiden Dixie, which was kind of a band I was in. I was in a band called North Gone South that then turned into Six Wheel Drive, that then eventually turned into Maiden Dixie.
3: Okay.
2: And I knew that John and Channing and Jesse Becker were working with Kevin Bowe. So
3: I don't know. Kevin, no.
2: He gets
3: he
2: around.
3: He knows everybody.
2: He
3: yes.
2: gets around for yes. sure, and he's yes. a talented dude. Another person who gets around here is, I don't know, he goes by many names. I know him as Sancho or Catfish Kirk.
3: Yeah.
2: Catfish back on the Homegrown Show. You've been playing with Brian here for kind of a while, huh?
4: Yeah, he's puts up with me. And it's been awesome.
2: You've earned it. You've paid your dues. You've got your reputation precedes you. A wizard on the guitar and just a fun person to have in the group. So.
3: Yeah. Definitely.
2: It's a good fit.
3: Yes, yes.
2: Who else are we missing from the band here? You want to give any shout-outs or people that you share
3: sure,
2: the stage with?
3: Sure, I mean, the band right now, we got Ryan Inselman on drums still, Tony Kaman on percussion, Adam Daniel on keyboards.
2: Adam, he's an old buddy of mine. We used to work together at a camp back in the day, so I've known him for a long time.
3: Yeah.
2: Love running into him. I think the last time I saw him was at the State Fair playing the loft.
3: Yeah, he knows everybody too.
2: Yeah,
3: he knows a lot of people.
2: Talented guy.
3: Natalie Irish is new.
2: Another
3: violin.
2: One who gets around because I know she's with the Girls Night Out.
3: She does them once in a while too when we're not playing.
2: Yeah. Dead Cowboys.
3: And Smokey D always with us on bass guitar.
2: Yeah, I love it. That's a great group of people.
3: It is. It's fun. I mean, I honestly, I'm so proud. It's like, it's so. So honored to stand in front of these guys when I play. It's just that they're so tight and they're so great. So,
2: well, and that's kind of the thing, you know. You want to get guys who not only are great but also just good people.
3: Yeah, we're a family type band. We are, you know. I mean, we eat together. We backstage, we're like one on one or alone or whatever.
2: Right, it's not just like a business relationship.
3: Exactly.
2: You're like
3: we're
2: legitimate
3: laughing,
2: friends and
3: having fun with each other. It's a blast. Yeah.
2: Well, let's jump into some of the new music. The first one I got queued up here is the title track from the album Tangerine. Anything you want to tell us about this tune before we hear it?
3: Yeah, I mean, Tangerine was kind of a folky song that I wrote. I think I wrote like 20 verses to this song, and I ended up just kind of cutting it back. And it was kind of more of an acoustic song until Kevin heard it. And Kevin Bowe kind of turned this thing around into a rocker. And I love it. I mean,
2: that's what a great producer does. They can hear something that's there that you didn't quite put your finger on at the time.
3: Yeah, but it's one of those that I can still do acoustically. And it's fun. You know, I can still do it acoustically.
2: Strip
3: alone,
2: it down. It still works.
3: But I never would have heard the version that you're going to hear now.
2: That's why it helps working with a producer and having a collaborative relationship with the
3: that's
2: guys.
3: What they
2: band.
3: Get the big bucks for.
2: Yeah,
3: exactly.
2: That's it.
3: Yes.
2: Because they can take it to places you never could have imagined. I love it. Well, let's get right into it. Brand new music from G.B. Layton. It's Tangerine. It's the Homegrown Show. 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

0: Hell, country truckers, West Coast turnaround, total country, Bob FM. It is the homegrown show. We're hanging out with GB Layton, fresh off a brand new album. That album available now? Is it out? Or no? I know the release party's coming up, but you did hand me a box.
1: You can get it at our live shows until our CD release party, and then. Yeah, I think it'll be on iTunes and all that stuff. And
0: but you want a physical copy. I mean, I'm coming back to that world. I'm tired of streaming and depending. Because one of the big things was I just spent the last 4 days with no internet at home.
1: Oh.
0: Xfinity decided that they were going to just shut me off in the middle of, there's a bunch of construction going on by where I live. And I guess they're just killing that whole tap line. Like, I was the only house on it and nobody cared except for me. But so they did come out yesterday and finally got me back online. But I was just thinking about that. Like, I mean, I stream when I watch TV. It's all coming over there. Yeah. Music, you know, I am listening to Spotify and YouTube a lot. But you can't do that if you don't have an internet connection.
1: Yeah.
0: And you want to hold the thing. I want the CD. I want the artwork. I want the liner notes. I want it all.
1: Exactly. And I do that. I do a number of physical copies of CDs. I'm doing an album this time on this album.
0: Vinyl. A vinyl record. Yes. That's fun. I love those. Yes.
1: And probably the only vinyl I'll ever do. But, you know, then I have a flash drive that I put the new one on, plus everything that I've ever done.
0: The entire catalog. The entire catalog. Available on a USB drive.
1: USB drive, so you don't have to buy every CD or anything. So.
0: I'll just go ahead and let people know out there, I have a handful of them.
1: Oh.
0: And if you just stop by the Bob Studios sometime during business hours and you just ask really nicely, maybe I'll hook you up with the whole GB Layton catalog.
1: That's cool.
0: Yeah.
1: That's cool.
0: Nice. So, well, we're looking forward to hearing some live music from you guys here in studio coming up around the corner. But what do you say we spin one from Chris Hockey?
1: Yeah.
0: I think this is a good one for Memorial Weekend. It's called I Love My Country. You're listening to The Homegrown Show on Bob FM.

0: new music from G.B. Layton, and we're hanging out with G.B. Layton tonight on the Homegrown Show. I know you were playing a solo show this weekend, but you got a gig coming up at Rockwoods, and you got a release party right around the corner as well. Let the people know where they can find all that information. And
1: Everything is G.B. 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Layton. Wednesday, I think we're at Rockwoods.
0: The bonfire?
1: Yeah, the outdoor.
0: That's always fun.
1: It's a blast, yeah. And then Friday is our CD release party at Parkway Theater, yeah.
0: Nice.
1: So with Billy Johnson opening for us. So.
0: Well, we are debuting some brand new music from G.B. Layton tonight on the Homegrown Show, and we're going to take a quick break here. When we come back, the boys are going to play live for us. And not only do I have new music from G.B. Layton, I got some brand new unreleased music from Jake Nelson and the new single from Leavin' Pagetown, both coming up. So keep your knob right here on Bob FM.

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7: 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Layton live here in studio. Got the guitars all tuned up and ready to roll. What do you say we play some live music?
8: Sounds great.
7: It's my favorite part of the night.
8: Yeah, mine too. I love it. So here we go. This is a song called The Best I Have. 2, 3, 4.

0: best I have. GB Layton live on the Homegrown Show. I like to think that I'm more good than bad as well.
1: Yes, yes.
0: And on good days, I am. On bad days, probably not so much. But
1: Once in a while.
0: Once in a while.
1: I'm more good than bad.
0: Yeah. And that's good enough for me.
1: That's right.
0: You know?
1: That's right.
0: I'm not trying to be perfect. Nobody is.
1: Nobody is.
0: Loved it. So, again, we're going to play another one here. But before we do that, I want to let the people know a couple opportunities to see you this week. Wednesday night, right down the road here at Rockwoods in Otsego.
1: Yeah.
0: Love that place.
1: Great.
0: And then the release party on Friday. Where was that again? The Parkway?
1: Parkway Theater. Yeah. Looking forward to both of those shows. Yeah.
0: Yeah. Especially, I mean, it's just, is this the first one for Rockwoods? Are they kicking off the season or have they started already?
1: I think they've already started. Yeah. I think so. I think maybe a week or two ago.
0: Nice.
1: But man, that's going to be a great week for weather to be out there.
0: Finally, because that's, I think if they have had a couple previous, it's kind of been hit and miss with the weather lately.
1: And we're going to have some special guests Friday at our CD release party too. It's going to be a lot of fun. So it's going to be a different sound than what you've heard. It's going to be the whole new album, and you're going to love it. So.
0: Playing it from front to back, or are you kind of jumping around a little bit?
1: I'll jump around a little bit, but I got my ending set for the night. Yeah,
0: nice.
1: So I'm looking forward to that.
0: GBLayton.com is the best place to find all the info.
1: You can find everything off that, for sure.
0: Sweet. Yeah. All right, well, let's play another one.
1: Okay.
0: What do you guys got for round two?
1: Well, you know, just the way the world is today, I wrote a song called Just Be Good Today. And
0: there you go. But more good than bad.
1: Yeah, hopefully. Exactly. But it's just more like when you walk out your door every day, just think about doing good things instead of bad things.
0: And it's a conscious choice you have to make, a decision, and you're constantly given that that choice of one or the other. Be good or not.
1: It's a tough time, you know? And so, I mean, this is just Be Good Today. It's a pretty simple song.
0: It's a good reminder for all of us.
1: Yeah, it is. It is. Yeah, for sure. So.
0: All right, on GB Layton live on the Homegrown Show.

0: just be good today. GB Layton live on the Homegrown Show. It is a choice, man. I saw somewhere not too long ago that, like, when you get mad, which, I mean, it happens to all of us. You get angry about whatever. Your brain is just hit with chemicals.
1: Yeah.
0: But that whole process only lasts, like, 90 seconds. So if you're angry any longer than 90 seconds...
1: Yeah.
0: Now, you're just choosing that.
2: But I'm
0: point.
2: Even talking about, you know, when you walk into a gas station door and you look behind you and you see someone coming, hold the door open.
0: Yeah.
2: Man, I see cans on the next to a garbage can. I pick it up, man. I throw it away. I think it's karma. I did something someday. I threw, you know, back in the 70s, we threw everything on the ground.
0: A lot of littering.
2: So it's like karma coming back. And it's just like, you know, this, why not? You know,
0: yeah. It
2: just it makes you feel better about yourself and just be good today.
0: And it does spread a little joy, a little positivity, paying it forward kind of thing. You know,
2: exactly.
0: Someone opens the door for you. Maybe you'll be thinking about opening the door for someone else.
2: Exactly.
0: What goes around comes around.
2: Pass
0: so, yeah,
2: it on,
0: I love it. Just be good today.
2: Just
0: it's a simple mantra
2: it's
0: to
2: very
0: keep.
2: Easy. Yeah. And if you don't want to be, then stay inside and watch TV.
0: Stay away from me.
2: There's Brady Bunch episodes on all the
0: right.
2: time.
0: You can binge whatever you want. Be angry there and be bad at home.
2: Yes, exactly.
0: But if you're going to go out into the world, just be good today.
2: Yeah, right on.
0: And I don't think that's asking too
2: it's
0: much.
2: It's not. Simple choice.
0: Well, I mentioned it earlier that I do have a bunch of new music going on today, and it's time for tonight's Studio A Single Spotlight. So we're going to do a twofer on, I believe it was Friday. It was either Friday or Thursday. I got a text from Jake Nelson. He sent me a song, and he said, I knew you'd appreciate this coming soon. And
2: cool.
0: He sent it to me, and I played it, and I immediately texted him back, and I said, how soon? Because I want to play that for Memorial Day. And he was like, you know what, dude? You can do it. He's like, just mention that it's unreleased. It's not out there yet. This is brand new music from Jake Nelson. It's called One Flag. And then right after that, we're going to spin the new one from Leavin' Pagetown that they co-wrote with Jeff Dayton. And it's kind of their own title track. It's called Leavin' Pagetown. So tonight's Studio A Single Spotlight is a twofer. Here you go.
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0: 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We're hanging out with GB Layton today with some brand new music, an album out called Tangerine, which you can pick up. You'll have some copies with you on Wednesday Rockwoods, sure. And then official release party on Friday at the Parkway Theater.
1: Yeah, and then you'll be able to order them online, I believe, after that. And
0: do you have an ETA on the vinyl?
1: I don't. I'm hoping this week that they come in. So I have not heard, but I do have all the CDs. I have all the flash drives. I'm just waiting on the vinyl.
0: So. Sweet. Yeah. And those will be available soon. GBLayton.com is the best place to keep up to date.
1: Yeah.
0: What else is going on in your life? Anything you want to share with the people? It's been a while. It's been a handful of years, I think, since you've been here on the show. Like, what's new with GB Layton other than new music?
1: You know, I mean, it's a different time. It's a different place than it used to be. I'm older. I think I've taken a little more time off. I'm kind of picking and choosing, where I want to play. It just kind of settled down a little bit. And, I've realized my career is just, it's been amazing, you know, it's been so tangible for everybody. And that's what I love about it. It's like people who really love GB Layton have been able to connect with me, been able to come out live, talk to me, talk to the band,
0: And I got to imagine at this point, like a lot of them, they feel like they know you. You've been around for a long time. A lot of them do know you, like, personally as well. We were talking right before the show of a mutual friend that met out at some shows before and just kind of becomes part of the community.
1: It does.
0: And when you've been doing it, we said the GB Layton name started in 1988.
1: Right after high school is when I started it, and I probably turned pro around 1994.
0: Wasn't there a Pizza Hut commercial?
1: Oh yeah.
0: Yeah, I remember
1: did a
0: that.
1: Pizza Hut commercial. There's still a Radco commercial out there. That's me. Radco! That's me. We did a Pizza Hut. I did Birthright commercial in late 80s. Oh my God. Yeah. There's some funny things that we've done. And, we've had a blast. I've done a lot of crazy things. I've toured Europe. I've toured the nation with different bands and stuff, and just had a lot of fun.
0: Having all those kinds of experiences and getting to travel a lot and everything, what's like the coolest thing you've seen?
1: Oh,
0: that's a tough one. I'm putting you on the spot. What's the coolest thing you've seen out there on your adventures?
1: Well, I mean, when I got inducted into the Hard Rock Hall of Fame in Acapulco, Mexico, that was amazing. Nobody knew this, I mean, it wasn't a local story. Nobody knew, but I was doing media in Acapulco. I mean, they inducted me. They put me on the wall, the gold statue, the gold plate, everything, a guitar sign, and it was just,
0: honor for like other countries to be honoring you like that.
1: It's amazing. And I've had some just amazing fun things. I've played for two presidents. I've been to Iraq, to Kuwait. I've played for the troops.
0: Very few people can say any of those things.
1: I mean, it's just, I've been very, very, very, I'm knocking on wood right now, very, very fortunate in my career. And that's why, I look at it now and my age and I just go, God, I've been blessed. And I get these people who come up to me to my shows and they just say, Brian, you don't know how you changed my life. You don't know what you did for me. You don't know how this change affected me. You don't know, we named our first son after you. We named our daughter after you. I have my dogs named after you. We met at your show. We got married because of you. It's been an amazing, amazing career. And I love the fact that I'm still local. I'm still Minnesota. I'm still around, and you can come and see me all summer long at all my shows. I will not hide. I will not be.
0: He's out there.
1: I'm out there, and you can come talk to me. You can introduce your kids. It's fun now because it's like I'm getting 21, 20-year-old kids that come out now that grew up listening to me from their parents, and it's just amazing. It's like full circles come around, and it's just a blast.
0: Super cool.
1: Yeah,
0: I love
1: very
0: it.
1: Very cool.
0: Well, and something you said there totally reminded me of a Jeff Dayton song, which is funny because I had him scheduled to play next anyway, but I just swapped the song I was going to play out with the one that you reminded me of because I love there's a line in here. Well, it's kind of the whole hook of the song. The song's called Never Been Better. And like the kind of the catch line is, you know, yeah, I've been younger, I've been stronger,
1: yeah,
0: but I've never been better.
1: Right.
0: And I feel that myself as I'm getting older. I'm 46 now, you know, like I can't even imagine being 46 when I was in my 20s or whatever.
1: Right.
0: Yeah, I might have been maybe better looking there. Definitely thinner for sure. Maybe a little stronger, but I've never been better. And I think the same is true for you. You
1: it
0: know,
1: is.
0: As we get older, it's just... you're just getting better as you go.
1: That's exactly it.
0: I love it. And that's what this song's all about. It's Jeff Dayton, Never

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7: The homegrown show, the best in local and independent music, wrapping things up here. We're going to go a little overtime because we got one more song from G.B. Layton, and it's nice, short, and sweet. I think we can sneak it in before the four outdoorsmen get to their thing, which, by the way, is a pre-recorded episode tonight. The Real Talk Outdoors guys will be live, though. So Bob Outdoors going on as usual right here after the homegrown show. But first, we got to wrap things up with G.B. Layton. Buddy, thanks so much for being here.
8: Thank you, Brandon. Thanks for having me. Been awesome, man.
7: Love
8: Thank
7: the new you. Music, the whole new album. It is available now. You can pick it up this Wednesday at Rockwoods, Friday at the Parkway Theater.
8: Yep.
7: And keep an eye out for that vinyl.
8: Yep, after that. So. Yep.
7: And then find them, yeah, gblayton.com.
8: Yeah.
7: Right. Well, we're going to close things with the one you find. Anything you want to tell us about this tune?
8: Yeah, no, I just wanted to incorporate Mexico in our trips we've taken to Mexico. It would have been such a big part. And there was just this cool solo section. And again, the producer, came up with this idea. Let's add this trumpet. And man, it just turned into a club scene of Mexico. So it's cool.
7: Well, let's take a trip south of the border with G.B. Layton. Keep your knob right here for Bob Outdoors. And then I will be back tomorrow at 3 p.m. for a little Rush Hour Relief. Until then, peace.
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2: 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The boys will be live again next week right here on Total Country Bob FM. We got to get going here because Brandon screwed up again.
3: Every week
2: we're late.
4: Time management is not my strong suit. We also started 2 minutes late.
2: Oh, is that right?
5: Yeah, that's not our fault, is it?
4: It's not your fault.
2: Okay. Well, I don't have much to say, so we'll catch up real quickly here. Strewman here, the Four Outdoorsmen. Thanks to Brandon for bringing us in. And thanks to I lost my sound here, but I don't know if you can hear me.
4: That's you're on enough. And you're still coming through. Can Lukey hear you?
5: Yeah, I can hear you.
2: I got it now again. Thanks to the Jake Nelson Band. Jake Nelson was here with Damien and Ash. Those guys are the real deal. They're one of my favorites for sure. And as I mentioned on your show, that Diane and I are going to go see Jake Nelson's band, the whole band, in Turtle Lake, Wisconsin on August 22nd for extreme bull riding. And
5: Jake's going to be extreme bull riding.
4: He will be riding a bull.
2: No. If you looked at Jake, he will be one of the bulls being ridden.
5: Nice.
2: The band will be playing after that. So that'll be a lot of fun. So Jake Nelson Band, thanks for showing up to the Homegrown Show.
4: And I'll still never forget hanging out with you at a Jake Nelson show at Running Aces. You guys are out there.
5: I hung out with you at a Jake Nelson show at the Dog Pound or whatever.
4: The Doghouse.
5: Yes,
4: Drew loves him some Jake Nelson.
5: I know.
4: So,
5: it drags me along to him, too. I'm glad you do.
2: So does my pretty wife. So we're excited about that. So we'll see him August 22nd. Check it out. If you guys are even curious about country music and Jake Nelson or bull riding, Turtle Lake Casino, Turtle Lake,
5: Wisconsin.
2: Have
5: you ever been to a bull riding event before?
2: Absolutely. Many.
5: Yeah, that's fun.
2: Many. We went to some big time stuff. My wife and I, we got it for a Christmas present 10 years ago.
5: Yeah.
2: And if you do that, you got to be right by the chutes because that's where all the action happens.
4: What about mutton busting?
2: That's fun.
4: That is fun.
5: That's the kids
4: on the lambs, sheep or whatever, yeah.
2: So looking forward to that. But we got some news here.
5: Yes.
2: We have, this is all about, the first 15 minutes of this show would be all about baseball. The Minnesota Twins and the Centennial. What's your name? Centennial
5: we
2: what?
5: We are the Lime Team. We call ourselves the Pickles.
2: Oh, the Lime Team, the Pickles.
5: We look like pickles.
2: And there's some special news this week, pal.
5: There's hot breaking news. Just got back. We are the Invergrove Heights Classic Champions.
2: Wow. Good for you.
5: We went 5-0, five games over the weekend, and we just won in walk-off fashion about an hour ago, so I'm still floating high.
2: You know, but you're talking little league. Yeah, it's little kids. They can't play the game. They can't run around. It's no big deal. What's so special about this so-called tournament? Was there some good talent there?
5: So the team, Stu knows the team's listening, so he's giving you a little crap there. But this team is special because great families, great kids. I've coached a lot of these kids since they were six, right? And just to watch them develop over the years.
2: Don't tap your fingers. I know you're excited.
5: 3 years ago, we were on a AAA team that didn't win a single game. So just to watch them grow over the years and just become great ball players, it's just so much fun. So this tournament was a Gopher State tournament. And so it's rules that we're not used to. It's a different league. We're in Little League, which plays by different rules. The bases are a lot closer. You can't lead off, things like that. So we kind of threw our boys into the fire with these teams that play tournaments all the time, and they're used to these rules, and we played some really talented teams, but we gutted it out with heart, and we won it all.
2: 5-0?
5: 5-0, right. Yep.
2: You explained to me before we got on the air how you finished this game. This is pretty exciting, and this is something these kids are going to remember their entire lives.
5: I know
2: and
5: I will.
2: You.
5: Yeah, I will remember
2: so
5: it.
2: So go through it. Be back time. This is the Four Outdoorsmen. That's an outdoor sport. Let's talk about it.
5: Hey, I'll talk baseball the whole hour if you want to. But so we were playing a team that was very good, had a lot of talent. Nick was starting pitcher, And so he hasn't pitched the whole tournament, so I was nervous about that anyway.
2: And the fact that Mark is the coach has nothing to do with
5: assistant coach. Shout out to Patrick Hansen and Jim Dickerman, the real brains behind the operation.
2: Yeah.
5: But so Nick was pitching, so I was very nervous. They went up right away, 2-0. We fought back, 2-1. We tied it up. We went ahead. They went ahead. We tied it. They went ahead. We tied it again, it seemed like. And we went into extra innings. And extra innings, they put a runner on second base. And so we were the home team, batting second. So they had a runner on second. And Jackson Hansen, shout out to you, Jackson, threw the guy out trying to steal third.
2: Oh, cool.
5: Which was an awesome play. He had a bunch of
2: throws. So Nick pitched the ball.
5: Yep.
2: And Jackson's catching, threw him out. Oh, that's cool.
5: Yep. And so we got the guy out at third, finished the inning with some great pitching, pitchers that don't normally pitch. Max, shout out to you. We asked him to do it, and he got an out. Great out in the outfield. And then we had a runner on.
2: Second base.
5: Mason, second base.
2: Yeah.
5: And we got some hits. We got a walk. Bases loaded. And we ended up walk off. It was a walk-off walk, and it was just crazy. I'll show you the video. We all went nuts, and just an emotional high. Just it felt so good.
2: You know, it's funny to look at Mark right now. Of course, this is radio. You can't see, but he still has his little championship baseball hat on.
5: I'm not taking this thing off.
2: He still has his banner, you know, the thing around your neck and with the first place medallion on his neck. And it's like
5: I'm wearing this to my Monday meetings.
2: Like he was playing the game himself.
5: I felt like it.
2: What a thrill.
5: But, so it was kind of cool that this was a tournament to get to state for Gopher State. Like, this was a, like, if we were in Gopher State, we would have been going to state, but
2: right.
5: We can't because we're a little league.
2: Right.
5: So basically we, played with them and won the whole thing. So
2: that's pretty cool, man. And Gopher State, I know a lot of kids who have played at Gopher State, and you have to be pretty special to get to that level, you know? And so if you guys come back, it's like little league, like the Bad News Bears coming to beat the big boys, right?
5: Yep. That's what I felt. It felt like the Sandlot. When we rode our bikes up to the really nice field.
2: Yeah.
5: And all the other kids had really nice bikes and their field was beautiful.
2: Yeah.
5: And just to pull it off was awesome. We'll all be in Gopher State next year because Nick ages out of Little League. But just to experience that was just a thrill.
2: Did the young boy of yours get a hit or two?
5: He had a great tournament. I think he had two or three hits a game pretty much for the whole run of it. And then pitched the last game, and so it was a lot of fun.
2: Now,
5: grandparents were there. It was awesome.
2: Oh, is that right? Oh, that's what a thrill for everybody.
5: Yeah. No, it was a wonderful time. So I'm so happy for the whole team. I know a lot of them are listening. I'm very proud of you. Good job.
2: He's so excited. He keeps slapping his hand.
5: I know.
2: He's slapping the table.
5: And all I know that's bad radio.
2: I think, you know, we should just shut this radio show down right now and go have a cocktail.
5: I could use one.
2: Good for you. I know you were excited.
5: It was windy, all that dust in my throat, you know.
2: I'm surprised you even came here because you told me we're running into extra innings. I might be a little bit late. And I've done this before, so I think I could have handled it by myself, but... And I told him, stick, go home, you know, spend time.
5: Don't tell my wife you said that.
2: Oh, that
5: she'd be like, why didn't you do that?
2: Yeah, she doesn't listen to the show. She's the only person I know who doesn't listen to the show. Yeah, that's the truth. Yeah,
5: that is the truth.
2: Yeah.
5: But no, it was a wonderful time, and I'm just that's all I can think about right now.
2: Remind me then, I've got a little present for Nick and your family to share. It's in the car. I forgot. If I would have gone to your home and we would have ridden together, I would have given it to the kids. It's nothing big, but it's a lot of fun. So congratulations, Nick, and the Lionel Lakes or Centennial?
5: The Centennial Lakes
2: Lime.
5: American Lime Team, the Pickles, a.k.a. the Pickles.
2: So the entire league is named by colors?
5: Yep.
2: Did you choose lime?
5: We did. Thanks, Patrick. No, actually, it looks pretty cool. All the moms wear lime stuff, and they all have hats and stuff. It's pretty cool. We embraced it.
2: And that works out real well. Because
4: it
2: works right into what I'm going to talk about, because I was working the Twins game at the Pride Festival last night. So,
5: okay.
2: That's a lot
5: of colors.
2: Speaking of lime and different colors, but all that. But, yeah. Well, I worked the Twins game, the last three Twins games. I had a full week. I worked, went to watch a Chautauqua High School hockey golf team, Chautauqua Weyerhaeuser. A golf team of which we have our cabin, win districts, and they're going to state. They took second in state last year. I golfed once. I went to 3 Twins games. I just had a big week myself. Worked 3 Twins games. It was a lot of
5: fun. How about the news regarding your son?
2: Oh, my son Joel. A lot of shout. We always do shout out. My son Joel, the big shot. I love him, dear. Love all my kids. But Joel is a member at Interlock, and he's a member at Edina. But he deserves it. He works real hard, and they're doing well. And he's a very good golfer. I know a lot of guys who are crappy golfers and ladies who have gotten holes in one, and Joe's never had one. Well, yesterday he got a hole in one. His first hole in one.
5: Awesome.
2: Joe's about a 6 handicap golfer, so he knows
5: what's pretty good.
2: Yes, it is. Yeah. And he's come close many, many times. So he got his first hole in one. So congratulations, Joe Heinen, for your first hole in one. That's a big, big deal.
5: Did he buy a round for everyone when he got back?
2: I would say no.
5: What are the rules of you've gotten a hole in one, haven't you?
2: Hell no.
5: Yeah, had one fake one.
2: I've got a hot tub that says I got a hole in one, hole in one hot tub, but no, I never had one. Come very like everybody else, you come close.
5: Is that on your bucket list?
2: Oh sure, of your life? You know, but yeah. But you know,
5: have you ever rolled a 300 game?
2: No, 277 as much as I've rolled. 400 or 500 700 series, but I've never had a 300 game either. So no, I'm just an average guy who gets lucky once in a while. But you don't. You know, throwing a 300 in bowling is much more difficult than getting a hole in one because you can be a crappy golfer, just get lucky and get a hole in one.
5: Yeah.
2: And if my brother-in-law Tom Toth is listening, well, he's got a hole in one, and I'll tell you what, he can't even see the green from 140 yards away. So it'll happen someday, maybe. And I've got good friends of mine, Dan Boras, Wade Ryan, and Bob Krejci, who I golf with regularly, and they're very good players. They've never had a hole in one. You know, just you got to have some luck as well.
4: Yeah, absolutely. Luck plays a big factor. So does skill. But yeah, to get lucky once for a hole in one, that's possible. To get lucky 10 times in a row to bowl 300, is that what it is? 10 strikes or something like that?
2: It's 12.
4: 12.
2: 12.
4: Yeah, that's not happening.
2: So you've never had one then, apparently.
4: Absolutely not. I'm happy if I break 100.
2: Yeah, because, no, he's never had one because he throws 10 strikes and walks out of the bowling alley.
4: I'm done. There it is.
5: Here's
4: 12. Why 12?
2: You and the Amish guy. Yeah, kingpin.
5: Here's an extra bonus question for you, Brandon.
4: Turkey.
5: If you get this, I will buy you dinner some night. What is a Dutch 200?
2: I know what that is.
4: Oh, sounds like a cooking device.
2: Go ahead and say it.
5: When you get strike, spare, strike, spare, strike, spare the whole game. Like every other.
4: And
5: it comes up to 200.
4: A Dutch 200.
5: Yeah. Yep. My buddy Pete Zoller got one when we bowled in a league. Got a patch and everything. It was pretty cool.
4: Alex Drew caught it when I said turkey. I thought you were going for turkey.
2: Yeah, I got it. I got it.
4: Of course
2: it.
4: I know that one.
2: Well, good for you, man, and congratulations to Nick and the Centennial Lime.
5: Yeah.
2: I would probably have to just relish that name. You got to be getting teased, but I would relish being Lime.
4: Put the lime in the coconut, right? You got to get all lime tunes going on.
5: Oh, yeah. Well, we have a couple of shout-outs we should probably mention while we're going here, unless you have anything else hot and pressing.
2: Before I forget, I told you about this. A young little kid, I met so many people the last three games at the Minnesota Twins ballpark. They won today, 6-3, I think is what it was, and they lost the last two games. A lot of fun. The Toronto fans travel a lot. There had to be 10,000 people from Toronto at all three games.
5: Did they pay in loonies?
2: No, I don't know what they all did. And they're a lot of fun. It's great. And I met somebody. I forget the kid's first name. His last name is C-O-X, Cox, Billy Cox, whatever. I think it was Trainer.
5: Billy Cox, the manager of the White Sox?
2: Yeah, it could be Trainer or something, but I told him I'd say hi because his dad promised me he'd be listening, so I apologize. But young man, you know who you are. So,
5: did anyone listening talk to Strew at a Twins game?
2: Yeah. All you
5: He's
2: folks,
5: giving you a shout-out.
2: Yeah, all you folks, yeah. I met a guy named Mike Schramm. He's he was with his buddy. One's from Little Falls. I'm not sure if Mike is from Little Falls.
5: Boy, you got to write this stuff down.
2: I should keep a pencil in my pocket. Anyway, cool, cool guy. We talked hunting and fishing, whatnot. He's either he or his buddy or cousins with.
5: It's not the story. It's the details.
2: Yeah, with Louis Varland. Yeah. Louis Varland picks us for the Twins and loves to fish. Every day on his day off, he's fishing all the time, no matter where he is, what state he's in. And Mike's going to try to get Louis to give me a call and get him on the show and talk fishing and hunting. He seems like a nice guy. Let's see. A lot of stuff happening, but that's about it. But you got more shout-outs that count more than I do.
5: I don't have a ton here because I didn't do the shout-out, but some people commented on our promo video, including Patty Mueller from Balsam Beach Resort. She showed some pictures. You got to check out the comment section. The fish are biting on Lake Plantagenet.
2: The fish are biting.
5: There's a table of 40 ginormous crappies there, some stringers of walleyes. If you need a place to go ASAP, call up Balsam Beach Resort near Bemidji. Book a place to stay because the fish are on fire.
2: You may understand that the contract we have with Balsam Beach Resort has expired.
5: I don't care because I love them. And I'm going there July 5th, and I'm sure the fishing will shut down by then, but hopefully there's some still left for me.
2: Shout out to my granddaughter, Amber. Amber, we went to her graduation on Wednesday. It's crazy. It was a lot of fun. It was at Chisago Lakes High School in the football field. And it was just a neat, perfect evening. But it was like going to a Neil Diamond concert. People are lining up an hour before this stupid. if you don't get there an hour before, you're not going to get a seat. Well, I'll watch from the sideline. I don't care. But we found a nice seat. And Amber Heinen, congratulation on your gladulation.
4: Just came up with a new term. Congratulation.
2: Oh, that's
4: perfect for graduation. It's congratulating a graduate.
5: Start a card.
4: That's congratulations.
2: A t-shirt. That's a t-shirt.
5: Congratulations.
2: Yeah, keep her moving. Keep her moving. Congratulations. You got to patent that. So,
5: I want to give a shout out to my niece, Dylan Srinaski, who is graduating from Rosemont High School and will be going to Nebraska next year.
2: Wow. Mm-hmm. You can't be a dummy to go to Nebraska.
5: No.
2: You got to be a big fat farm boy who can play football.
5: There might be some there, but she is not one of those things, and she's going to Nebraska.
2: Good for her. Good for her. Congratulations, Dylan, right? Yep. Her name was Dylan?
5: Yep.
2: Yeah. Lots of fun, boys. It's been a great week. It's going to be a better week. Right? You got one more?
5: Oh, no. I'm just giving you it's time for break signal.
2: Time for the Reverend Hunter, I think it was.
5: Ooh, yeah.
2: Yeah. Tony Jones is going to join us. The man just got back from a hog hunt down in Texas someplace. But
5: he's got a book, too, to talk about.
2: Yes, he does. We'll talk about that as well.
5: All right.
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0: The Four Outdoorsmen. Just average guys that love to hunt and fish and chew the fat on Bob Outdoors.
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2: Here we go. We're back.

0: Thanks for listening to the Four Outdoorsmen. We've got Brandon Baxter behind the glass taking care of us. Without him, we are nothing. But I'll tell you what, without this guy, the whole world would be nothing. I mean, bless me, Father, for I have sinned. My last confession was a long time ago. A long time ago. Tony Jones, thanks for joining us on the Four Outdoorsmen.
1: Drew, Mark, good to be with you fellas. How you doing? Remember, I'm a former pastor. Let's make that clear, buddy.
2: You're the highest ranking we know.
0: Yes.
1: That's probably true.
0: Yeah, yeah.
1: That's probably right. Still come out of retirement to do the occasional wedding and funeral.
0: Yeah, I'll tell you what.
2: That counts for me.
0: The kind of guy that I like to go to confession with, because Father Joe, when I was going to St. Casimir Grade School, scared the hell out of us, man. You know, bless me, Father, for I have sinned. You know, I swore in church, oh, you're going to hell, kid. You know, and then go dig a new basement for the sanctuary or something, man.
1: For penance, I would assign you 6 hours in a deer stand.
2: There you go. Now we're talking.
0: Well, that's better than 6 hours in the elevator at the Twins ballpark, like I almost got stuck doing today, and that's a different story.
1: Oh no!
0: But it didn't happen. Oh, no, I got to work my normal
2: section. From the elevator, didn't you?
0: Oh, I got suspended one day because I said the wrong thing to the wrong woman. But I thought it was funny.
2: Confess it to the former reverend.
0: I'll tell him off the air. Tony Jones, thanks for joining us, pal. I'll tell you what, Mark and I, if you listen to the first part of the show at all, we got to talk about your stuff as well. I'm a baseball guy. Mark is coaching baseball. Yeah. You're a baseball guy. Mark's son and his team, and Mark is one of the coaches, just won a big tournament down at Invergrove Heights. And his kid plays Little League, and they beat a couple of, what do they call the Gopher
2: State League teams.
0: State League teams. And what a thrill. Extra innings, man on second base, all that kind of stuff. And, yeah, Mark's had
2: I'm
0: a
2: glowing.
0: Catcher. Yeah. The catcher threw out a kid trying to steal third. Oh, just what a cool thing for Mark.
1: I love it.
0: Yeah. Yeah.
1: Today, fellas, I umpire town ball.
0: Yeah.
1: Mm-hmm. And today I had the Foley Lumberjacks at the Fort Ripley Rebels.
0: Ooh.
1: So the funny thing about umping at Camp Ripley there is today it was mortars and machine gun fire. You can hear it throughout. I'm not kidding. Throughout the game. And I've umpired other games where there are military helicopters, and it seems like they're about 50 feet off the outfield fence doing, you know, going 20 feet over the ground and doing maneuvers and practice. It's hard to focus on the ball game.
0: Yeah.
2: I bet those games get pretty serious. Those town ball guys take it serious. Do you ever have to break up any fights, or you have to boot people out?
1: You know what's funny is I got to my game yesterday in St. Joseph, and I heard that there had been a fight the weekend before, and a couple managers had been suspended because they got in a fight in the handshake line. You know, most guys in town ball are pretty – and they're out there to have fun.
2: Yeah.
1: Toward the end of the season in the playoffs, it can get a little spicy. And sometimes you get the college, you know, there's a lot of college kids who play that at the Wood Bat League.
2: Yep.
1: All the pitchers I saw today were, you know, D2 and D3 pitchers. So yeah, they got some fire in them, and they're trying to, you know, they see their buddies out there on the field. They're trying to win the games for sure. So yeah, it can get a little spicy, but for the most part, they're fantastic, and a lot of the games like today was just one umpire, so you know they realize what I'm doing out there is not easy. Yeah, and they would never do it.
0: You know, when I was doing it, I did a lot of high school and college baseball, and occasionally an umpire wouldn't show up, or you're working all by yourself. And here's my theory: if I'm where I'm supposed to be and I blow a call, don't bitch at me. I mean, if I'm from behind the plate and I get out toward the pitcher's mound to make a call at second base, and it's, you know, it's 50-50, I'm there, so I'm not standing on my backside behind home plate making a call. If you're out there hustling, they just got to say, it's you blew one. Okay, that's not going to be the last one. You got to do
1: what you can. Yeah, you're right, Drew. I mean, what they teach us for one man is, well, it's really the case for anything, any type of umpiring, is angle is more important than distance.
0: Absolutely.
1: If you got the right angle on a play, you can call it. Now, I had one today on a steal, so I had to call the pitch. Then the guy was stealing second. I got out, got my mask off, called the guy safe at second. Then the catcher said, well, the batter interfered with me. Well, in a one man game, that's virtually impossible to make.
0: You know? Were halfway out of the box when that might have happened. You don't know that stuff.
1: Yeah.
0: Hey, let's talk about the good stuff, the hunting and fishing, and what you're all about. But before we even get to the hog hunt or anything else, or the smallies on Lake Mille Lacs, I want you to talk about the book, The God of Wild Places. What is that book all about?
1: Thanks, Drew. Yeah, well, first of all, I want to thank you guys, Mark. I want to thank you for having me on a year ago when the book came out.
2: Yeah.
1: And, you know, what was super fun is at my book release party, I think was just a couple days after I came in the studio and was on the show. And three, four people came up to me and said, hey, I'm here because I heard you on the Four Outdoorsmen.
0: That's great.
2: Cool.
1: So I got the Four Outdoorsmen bump.
2: Nice.
0: There you go.
1: My book release party does work.
2: People are listening, I guess.
0: Yeah.
1: yes. I've got evidence that people are actually listening to you guys.
2: If you'd like to sponsor the show, contact Mark Lukey.
3: Just kidding.
0: Well, tell us why you wrote that book. What's it all about?
1: The book's my memoir. It's my story of how I went through a hard time in life, divorce. You know, I'm sure a lot of listeners know this experience, divorce and custody fight and a real ugly one, you know, the kind that the judge says at one point, this is the worst divorce I've seen in 27 years on the bench.
0: Yeah,
1: you know, that's not what you want to hear.
0: Right.
1: But I was being a pastor, that took a toll on my career and pretty much nosedived my career, you know.
0: Yeah.
1: But I'll tell you what I found during the hardest times of my life is that, frankly, I found my spiritual stability in the woods and on the water, not in the church. So it's kind of my story of walking out. I got nothing against people who are in the church, and most of my friends are still pastors. But for me, I had to make a change, and I found the divine. I found my connection with creation out in the woods. So it's a book. It's my story of getting through those hard times with a lot of hunting and fishing and boundary water stories.
0: You know, I respect you for being so open, you know, and it's got to be a difficult situation because your job at the time was to help people lead a stable life and all this other kind of God-fearing life, and all of a sudden yours went belly up, and that's got to be a tough situation to be in. I remember talking about the book last time. I did not get it. I am going to get it tonight. How do I find the book, The God of Wild Places, and tell us how we can get that book?
1: Yeah, well, it's on Amazon,
0: blah, blah, blah.
1: But godofwildplaces.com is the website. You can order it there. You can even order a signed copy.
0: Yeah.
1: True. Text me your address. I'm going to mail you a signed copy.
0: You got it.
2: Wow.
0: You got it. All right.
2: Best thank you for the three folks
1: Mark,
2: that showed
1: you
2: up.
1: Too. Yeah. Mark, you too. I think you already had one.
2: I do have one.
1: Mark, when I was... Yeah, okay.
0: Yeah.
1: Forget it. I'm not sending you one.
2: I'm on my third pass through it.
0: Hey, let's talk about hog hunting in Texas. What caused you, brought you to go to Texas to try to shoot a hog?
1: Oh, man, this was a crazy story. So, I mean, I'll make it brief, but there was a guy who lived in the 5th century. So he lived in the 400s. And his brothers were real famous church fathers, and they wrote about him, and they talked about their brother, now Crotchus, who was a great hunter and fisher for the Lord and gave away a lot of his game and fish and lived in the woods in solitude. And then he died in a hunting accident. That's all we know.
2: Wow.
1: This is in the 400s.
2: Was it with a spear or what? Holy smokes.
1: Nobody knows, man. I mean, this is what's crazy is who knows what happened. But he and his hunting companion, you know, maybe it was an Armistice Day blizzard type situation. But they didn't make it. And Gregory of Nyssa, who was a great church father, wrote about his brother, whom he grieved. And so a couple buddies I know heard this story when they were in seminary. And they decided to start a little order in the Episcopal Church in memory of this guy, the Order of Naucratius, where they would hunt and fish, and they'd give away half their take to the food shelves and homeless shelters and stuff like that. So they've been doing these different hunts, and one of the things they do is they do a hog hunt in northern Louisiana, and they invited me to come along this year. I've never done anything like it before. I mean, it was really amazing, an amazing time. I mean, you hunt at night with an AR. I've never hunted with any kind of AR type weapon before. With a night scope, you got, you got your night goggles on. You're looking around for the heat signature of these hogs. And the people down there, of course, want you to shoot the hogs because they root up all their fields and stuff like that.
0: Right.
1: So it was incredible. I sat for three nights in a stand. I shot a couple hogs in all. The group shot 46 hogs in 3 days. Yeah. Now on Saturday, this is probably my favorite day, guys. We processed all that meat. It was such a great community day. At different stations, you know, there's a skinning station and a butchering station, a grinding station and a back seal station. And everybody got along great. And, man, I mean, to process that many pigs took a lot of work. But I came home with some. And, in fact, I don't know. I'm going to go out on a limb here and say I'm the only resident of Edina, Minnesota, who has a whole wild hog in his freezer.
0: You might be right, pal. You might be right.
2: Well, that'll feed a lot of people. I mean, that's like legit meat for people in need, right? It's not like, I shot a rabbit and donated half of it. That's a lot. So that's great.
1: We gave away a lot of pig and a lot of it. You know, a lot of it was ground. We ground it up. We did different spices, back sealed it. And then also some of the better cuts and stuff. They donated half of it. I mean, we, the group of us donated half of it to food shelves. That put it to use for people who are, and you know, frankly, as you fellas probably know, I mean, people who are in need of food, protein is the hardest thing for.
2: Oh yeah, for sure.
1: Because it's the most expensive.
2: Yeah,
1: you can go buy Doritos and sugary cereals for pretty cheap, but if you want to go get meat, especially harvested meat like this, it's almost impossible for people to afford that who are food insecure. So, yeah, I think it's a real gift what these guys do, and I'm glad to be part of that group.
2: No, that's fantastic. You know, a lot of people can donate the cans of vegetables and stuff and the easy stuff. It is not easy to get protein like that in the hands of people that need it, so that's fantastic.
1: Yeah, and I think we're going to start a chapter here in Minnesota. I've been in contact with a couple. I'm not Episcopal, but they're kind of open to everybody, and I've heard that the Episcopal bishop in Minnesota is open to the idea, so... You know, I might come on down the road and there might be opportunities for guys and gals to donate some venison if they've got more than they can eat in their family, you know?
2: That's great.
0: What does it taste like? Is it tender? Is it, I know people shoot a wild turkey and it's not nearly as good as a processed turkey, of course, but what is the difference between, what's that taste like?
1: Yeah, great question. You know, somebody described it. Before I tasted it as a cross between pork and venison.
0: Okay.
1: I think that's a nice descriptor. I mean, it is more gamey than the pork you buy at the store for sure. And I'll tell you, I mean, you guys, this won't surprise you either, but they're nasty animals.
0: Well,
1: cleaning of a 46 hog. Was I mean they're stinky and their hide is real coarse and thick but as with so much wild game, it's all about how you prepare it.
2: Right.
1: So if you got a whole cut, if you brine it and it gets some of the you get the blood off there and you get some of the salt water pulls some of the stink out of there, some of that gamey, irony flavor. Same with your venison or your pheasant, frankly. And then if you slow roast it, they're pretty fatty. So not as fatty as a domestic hog, but still enough fat that if you slow roast it, it kind of bastes in its own fat. And it's really appealing meat if done right.
2: What are the male pigs called? I'm blanking on that.
1: Boars and sows.
2: So boars are the ones that don't taste very good typically, right, because of the testosterone in them?
1: I mean, it's true, but what I found on this hunt is like with venison, there's a bit of a sweet spot in a younger hog that tastes better. You get it. Yeah. I mean, frankly, one guy shot an old boar that was about 400 pounds.
4: Wow.
1: And I don't think a lot of that made it to the barbecue.
0: Hey, we're speaking about it. Tastes a little bit between, you said, venison. Pork and venison. Well, since we're talking venison, you're going to go on your first bull hunt for deer this year? You've never shot a deer with a bow?
1: No, guys, I haven't. Here's why. Because part of that story that I relate in the book is I got full custody of my kids after a few years. And, you know, I was real, by then I was real into hunting. I'm an adult onset hunter. And so in my 40s, I'm real into hunting. And everyone's like, oh, man, you got a bow hunt. Once you shoot a bow, you'll never shoot a deer
2: everyone
1: with a rifle
2: that.
1: Again.
2: Every single person says that.
1: And I'm like, oh, my gosh, you guys, I can barely find time to rifle hunt and get to South Dakota a couple times to chase pheasants. You know, like, I can't take up a new hobby that goes for 3 months.
0: Right, right.
1: And I can't afford it either. Well, okay, I got no more excuses. My kids are all out of the house. I'm an empty nester. And my buddy, Timo Rova, he's on the board of Backcountry Hunters and Anglers.
0: Oh, yeah, cool.
2: Great organization.
1: Yeah. He's a great guy, and it's a great organization. And a funny story, he got his truck stolen, and his two bows, they recovered the truck after a few days. Some guys were joyriding it, but his bows were gone. So, you know, insurance bought him a couple new bows. And then what do you know? They found bows at a pawn shop in St. Paul.
0: Wow.
1: So he got the used one back, and he said, hey, buddy, help me cover my insurance deductible, and I'll sell you the bow for cheap. So I got a nice used Matthews bow. I shot it this morning at 30 yards, and I'm excited to give bow hunting a try.
2: Hey, so you're going to go legit, not crossbow cheating like me and Stru?
1: I'm going legit, fellas. I'm not. Come on, boys. I'll tell you, I went into Cabin Fever in Victoria, which is a great bow shop, and they were great. They sized it for me, and Timo had it at like 76 pounds.
2: Yeah, that's too much.
1: I'm not that strong. That's too much. So I'm breaking it in and just learning how to do it.
0: Hey, I tell you what, Tony, this is Tony Jones, the Reverend Hunter. You know, we have to have you on for the entire half an hour next time, the entire show, because you're just too,
1: I'd love to do it.
0: You're just too much fun. Can you plan on spending time with us next week?
1: Let me look at my schedule and get back to you, Stru. I probably am umpiring a baseball game next Sunday, but if I can get there, I'd love to do it.
0: You do me a favor and do that and check your schedule, because we're going to have you on just for both sessions, because you have so much to talk about. We got to talk about your speech at the Rotunda at the Capitol, talk about smallies, sight fishing smallies on Lake Mille Lacs, all kinds of stuff. And it's just, and I want to hear how you screwed up your marriage, man. That's what's most important to me, man. You must have. No, I'm just kidding. I'm just kidding. Well, try that. Look at your schedule if you would.
1: It's in the book, Stru. It's in the book.
0: Have your people call my people. Tony Jones, the Reverend Hunter. Congratulations on the success and all of that. You seem happier than hell. I love talking with you. We got to have you on for the whole show next week if you can. All right, buddy.
1: Take care.
0: Fun. Tony Jones, the Reverend Hunter. Be right back with somebody else's special. Listen to this story.
2: Jesse Coscanini.
0: You bet.

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4: We just got done having a great guest, Tony Jones, the Reverend Hunter, but we have another one right now.

0: Wisconsin, Cameron, Wisconsin, actually. And they now, and Mark doesn't even know this right now, they've been friends of ours. We had them on the show. They started about 6 years ago, and they started making product for deer, you know, for mm-hmm. for food plots
1: pumpkin
0: and all that.
1: Stuff.
0: And all of a sudden, it grew yep. into the bear thing. Whitetailproducts.com in Chautauqua, Wisconsin, is now the biggest supplier of bear bait in the country. The biggest supplier of bear
1: bait. Donuts or what?
0: Well, I tell you, my wife and I were there. As a matter of fact, my wife and I were there a couple of days ago. I finally took her on a tour, and Aaron was there, and Nikki was there. You should see the food they got in that place. Huge boxes of everything from donuts to M&Ms to gummy bears to almonds. Wow, it's fun. Let's talk about bear hunting. What's new with bear hunting? Any new
1: well,
0: laws?
1: I want to talk about Africa.
0: Any new regulations about bear hunting coming up for 2025?
2: There is some different zones that they've come up with. You know, it doesn't really affect me right where I'm at, so I really haven't paid much attention to it. They gave out more tags, which is good, so that's a step in the right direction.
0: Yeah. I went through your bio and all the kind of stuff in your Facebook post, and I follow you all the time anyway, but it's funny because when you read the abouts, you know, mm-hmm. and the likes, you know, and all that, he's got... Here's the list. And Driven with Pat Nicole, that's a good one to follow. Ted Nugent, he loves. His favorite movie is Cars 3, which I find interesting. Nicole Stone is one of your favorites. And right at the bottom of that, Mark, I don't know, on his Facebook page, the Four Outdoorsmen.
1: Yes.
0: The Four Outdoorsmen
1: Thanks,
0: are
1: buddy.
0: There.
1: Appreciate that.
0: They're there.
1: Jesse, so the reason we got you on is because I saw some of your posts, which are awesome. You made it to Africa, and that was that your first trip ever to Africa, big game hunting?
2: Yes, it you know, that was my first trip, and I'm going to tell you, ever since I was 4 years old watching Wild Kingdom, I've just mm-hmm. had a love affair with Africa. And when I remember very young age, I remember saying, I'm going to go to Africa someday.
0: Yeah.
2: And it's just been haunting me. And finally, a friend of mine had went about 3 years ago. And then after he came back, he invited me. And I said, yep, I'm going. So saved up some money for a couple of years. And I'm telling you, if anybody's on the fence about going to Africa, just do it.
0: You know,
2: you won't be disappointed.
0: A good friend of ours, Billy Moles, is an Alaskan guide. He's been on a number of times over the last 10 years. He's a wonderful guy. And people like yourself who are not multimillionaires, they find a way to do this. And I met some guys and talked to some guys that go out and do a grizzly hunt, which costs about 30 grand, something like that, whatever it is, you know, when you got to fly and licenses and guide and all that. And a guy who was working at a factory in Turtle Lake, Wisconsin, was a good friend of Billy's when he grew up. And Billy said, he told Billy, I want to go shoot a brown bear. And Billy said, number one, you got to lose about 100 pounds. You're not coming with me. And that's the truth. And the guy worked out for a year. He saved for he worked overtime. It took him almost 3 years. And he went, and he said he would never, ever regret it, and he can't wait to do it again.
1: Wow, cool.
0: Same thing we were talking about. It takes a lot to do it. How long did it take you to prepare to go to Africa?
2: Well, it you know, a couple of years of saving up, and, you know, I have a bunch of gear, and you know, I went there and I rented a gun, so it really wasn't that big deal. But next time I go, I'm going to bring my own gun. It's quite a bit more accurate than what they had there.
0: Really?
2: But you know, I've been dreaming about it for years, but it's a lifelong dream of mine, I guess. And I loved it so much, I'm going back in 3 years again. So
0: you mentioned the gun, okay? You rented a gun, which me personally, I probably would do the same thing. But what kind of gun have you got in Minnesota that will take down big game in Africa?
2: Well, we use a 300 Win Mag over there, and that'll take down pretty much anything that I'm going to shoot. And that was more than ample enough. So I've got one, a 300 Win Mag.
0: Oh, do you? Okay.
2: I'll bring it with me. It's just, if you rent a gun there, it's just easier and faster to get through the airports and less headache. So you don't have issues with customs or anything. So, yeah, I'm going to bring my own gun next time.
1: Awesome. So you went with a friend that's done it before, so that's got to be a big help, right? You know what to expect. You already know of a place, because like a lot of people wouldn't have the slightest clue where to actually go. So that must have been a big jump start for you. What else, I mean, did you learn? Did

0: you have to bring? How do you prepare for a trip like that?
1: Well, you know, it's the biggest help was having somebody that was already there.
0: Yeah.
1: So I didn't need to bring a lot of clothes because at the lodge there, they wash and clean and iron your clothes every day, and they're on your bed when you get back. So it's not like going elk hunting where you got to bring a whole big duffel bag worth of stuff, two duffel bags worth of stuff.
0: Right.
1: So it was really nice, and the weather was good, so I didn't have to pack a lot of clothes with. You know, and just having somebody there that, you know, was already there before saved me a lot of time and energy.
0: Sure.
1: You know, yeah, it was an incredible hunt. I learned so much, saw so much, and, you know, the only bad part is it's 20 hours of flying.
2: Yeah. Oh, yeah. And, oh, yeah.
1: Yeah, that's the bad part, but it's all worth it when you get there. It's, you know, I was giggling like a schoolgirl the whole way there. I was just so happy to be going. You know, and the animals, it's just amazing to see so many different types of animals, and, yeah. And it's not just one type, and they're here. They're just everywhere, and it's even like the giraffes and everything that it was just, they were just gorgeous. And even all the non-game animals, like there's bat-eared foxes running around, and they're primarily insect eaters, and they're digging out the termite mounds and eating the termites, and there's mongoose running around, and there's so much to look at there.
0: When you go, I mean, is it tough dealing with, you know, tags, or do you target specific animals, or do you just go out and you know things you can target and then you just pick what's there? Is there, how do the actual hunts work?
1: Well, I had a specific list of animals that I wanted to go after, yep. You know, and for me, they're kind of the iconic African animals.
0: Right.
1: And basically there, you just kind of shoot them and pay for them because, the outfitter, whatever he's got all that. Some things you need permits for, but I'm probably not going to shoot those. So
0: right,
1: there's different export and import rules. So
2: how many different animals did you harvest?
1: I shot 12 animals, and I could have kept shooting more, but I had to tap out.
2: I imagine. That was
1: enough for me. Yeah. So
0: did you see a dollar sign ringing up in your head? Like every time you shot one, you're like, did you keep a tab with you?
2: Yeah.
1: I kind of kept a running total. Yeah. That's why I had to tap out. Otherwise, And that way, you know, I still had like an eland I wanted to shoot, but if I didn't shoot it, then it gives me a reason to go back again. So, you know,
2: well, we're not going to ask you the cost. I know it's substantial, but is there a charge per animal, or do you have one license that encompasses everything at one cost? How does that work?
1: Well, every animal was a different cost.
2: All right.
1: And then they also added like a $95 trophy fee on everything, but that was for like the skinning and the prep, the salting and all that. Yeah. So I mean, that's totally worth it. So you get them shipped back, but you know, just like a little spring buck, that was only $450, and impala was $500. And when I went and shot the impala, there was no way to drive up to it, so we had to walk out and get it, and my guide or the professional hunter, whatever you want to call him, and the tracker, they actually carried it back. But there was lions close by, so I got to carry the 470 double rifle, and I'm telling you, that's a little bit exhilarating when you're you're watching for lions. So that was pretty cool.
2: You talked about the impala. Did you shoot it as it was running?
1: No, actually, it was fighting with another buck when I shot it.
2: Wow,
0: that's kind of cool.
2: Yeah, that's cool because I know those things can run about 60 miles an hour, some damn thing or something like that. Now,
1: yeah, you know. All them animals are so fast, and they are the toughest animals I've ever shot, hands down.
2: Yeah.
1: Yep.
0: So do you get to keep some of this meat, or how does that work? And have you tried any of it yet?
1: You know, we can't keep the meat. It all has to stay there. Yeah. But we did get to eat some of the wildebeest, and that was really good. I got to eat some zebra, and I think my favorite was the impala chops on the grill. Mm. Those were amazing.
0: That's yeah, so they that use it to stuff. Feed locals kind of deal. Is that how it typically works?
1: Yes, they do. And they feed their helpers there because they have a lot of people helping run this whole lodge.
2: Yeah.
1: And I know that they help feed like an orphanage.
0: Oh,
1: and so
0: great.
1: Some of it goes there. So it nothing goes to waste. They use for everything sure. there, which is really nice to see.
0: So the big thing about African hunting, were you tempted to have any mounted or sent back, or was that not possible for you?
1: Yes, it's all coming back. Wow. It'll be probably another 3 months before it gets here, and then it'll go to the tannery, and then to it's very fortunate that the guy that invited me out there is a taxidermist. He's
0: chosen
1: taxidermy and rice, so he'll be doing all the taxidermy for me.
2: And the other guy's a pilot and everything. Yeah,
0: Did you rent a shipping container to bring all those back, or what?
2: How does that work? Yeah.
1: Well, yeah, they have, I don't know what kind of crate they put it in, but I'll find out when they come. The three of us, we shot 35 animals between the three of us, so there's a couple, you know, three crates coming back, so.
2: Wow.
1: Yeah.
2: Are you going to have, now, of the 12 animals that you took, did you get them all on your first shot? That's one question. And how many of the 12 animals are being brought back to be mounted, the head mounts or whatever? All 12?
1: Well, all 12 are coming back. I'm getting a zebra rug from the zebra, and the others will be either like a shoulder mount or a floor pedestal or wall pedestal. But I pretty much hit everything right on the first shot. Our average shots were probably 280, 300 yards. The Gemsbuck was 370. But some of them definitely needed a couple more shots. Either, you know, get not the perfect shot, you know, a little bit of, you know, sometimes there's 30-mile-an-hour wind out there, but it definitely, like I said, they're the toughest animals I've ever seen.
2: What a thrill.
0: Are you going to build another barn for all these things, or what? Are they just going to be scattered throughout the house?
1: Well, I'm kind of running out of room here in my house because all my bear rugs and bear mounts, but I'm fixing up my garage to put them in. And I already know this, and I'm planning on it. For my second trip, I'm going to have to put a 24-foot addition onto my garage.
2: What? Now, this is cool. We're talking with Jesse Koskaniemi. He's known for bear hunting in the state of Minnesota, but went out to Africa for the first safari hunt he's ever gone on. What did you find that was totally unexpected as compared to what you had planned for? Anything?
1: Well, you know, when I got the last plane ride we took, the plane ride went from Minneapolis to Atlanta and then Johannesburg, and then the last one was to Port Elizabeth.
2: Yeah.
1: And, you know, I had no idea what to expect. But down in Port Elizabeth, it's real tropical. That's on the southernmost tip of South Africa. And there's citrus orchards there. And, I mean, it totally caught me by surprise. You think Africa is just this dried-up, round piece of ground, and it's not right there. But when you get over the hill and they get less rain, it kind of gets that way. But, you know, it just, it was, I mean, there's some similarities here, but it was just the way people live out there. And every house has a, you know, big fence around it with razor wire and electric fence and keep the animals out. And, you know, there's some.
0: I want to hurt them.
1: I don't know. Yes, absolutely.
2: Yep. Did you hear any talk about poaching out there? I just happened to see last week a documentary about rhino poaching.
0: I saw that on Netflix.
2: Yeah, VC. It's crazy what has been happening. And they caught one guy. They've been following him for quite some time. He got 40 years in prison. They get these rhinos and they chop the horn off and they let them die. Do they talk much?
1: Well,
2: is there much of that going on out there still?
1: You know, there's still poaching going on.
2: Yeah.
1: And being that that's a third world country, they do deal with things differently out there. They'll catch a poacher. They'll beat him with an inch of his life, or they'll take the snare or whatever he used, and they'll tie him to a tree or a bush, and the lions and hyenas and baboons will have their way with him, and they just disappear.
2: So good.
1: That's what happens out there.
2: Sounds like Trump being president over there, too. Who knows? But, yeah. No, there's nothing good about it by any means. If you had to choose one of those animals to hunt, only one of those animals to hunt, which one would it be?
1: Well, I'll tell you, the top of my list was the sable. I've always just loved how they look. They're such a beautiful animal, and they're long swept horns. But, you know, it'd be hard to just pick that one because they're all so beautiful.
2: Yeah,
1: the sable was the top of my list.
2: Was the challenge what you expected it as well, or was it easier than what you expected?
1: You know, with the number of animals, some of it was pretty easy, and we were only picking the most mature animals to shoot.
2: Yeah.
1: But like with my zebra hunt, those are spooky critters. And, I mean, it was about a 2-mile hike. You know, we saw them and they spooked. And, we walked about a mile thinking, okay, they're going to come around here. No, they ran right back to where we first saw them. And then there's a mile hike back over the hill and get on top of them and shoot them. So
2: I'll tell you what, yeah, Jesse Koskinen, I love every time you're on the show because you always have stories and everything surprises us. Congratulations on your success and not the success of getting the animals you got, but doing, committing yourself to going and finally following through with that, because most of us say, hey, let's do that, and it never happens. That's not Jesse Koskinen. Be proud of yourself. That's a pretty good deal.
1: Yep. Thank
2: all
1: you.
2: Right. All right. Take care, young man. Jesse Koskinen. You got to invite Mark and me to your place sometime. I'll bring the beer. We'll see what's happening over there. Thanks for joining us on the Four Outdoorsmen again. We'll have you on again for sure, obviously. And thanks to you bet. Take care, Jesse. Be safe out there. And thanks to the Reverend Tony Jones, the Reverend Hunter. That's about it, I guess. Thanks for everybody listening to the Four Outdoorsmen. It was a gorgeous day. Congratulations on the Twins. I won $15 on the Twins today. That's nice. Congratulations to Nick and his gang on the baseball tournament down at Emerald Grove Heights. Take care, everybody. Have a great week. Mark's got something to say.
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Welcome, Real Talk Outdoors. 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And I'll tell you what, we are so happy to be with you tonight. A little weather change. And we want you to call in, give us your fishery report, and give us a call at 763-450-0100. And we will help you through another weekend